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0: Thank you.
1: That's the condition of spring and summer. This next song is called I Believe in Love, and it's very hard. And I made this record, like Kathy said, about love, you know, between birth and death, including and between birth and death, familial, friend, and the one that makes us the most insane, romantic. Unless you're, of course, Marc Aureli, who channels all that energy into multiple deep catalog filled with songs about his wife and turns it into a career. No big deal. But anyways, for some of us, maybe probably not here in Charleston, because you guys really have it together. You probably find your love, and then you just stay together forever. And that must be nice for you. But it's not like that everywhere. Romantic love makes us a little bit nutso, and that's what this song is about.

Thank you. This is a song about longing.

0: Thank you so much. She's a longtime analog film photographer, and she returned to the darkroom as a creative outlet a few years ago, as well as traveling to L.A. and Nashville, Toronto, Ireland, and Boston to co-write and broaden her perspectives. Her latest album is called Conditions of Love, Volume 1. That was Rose Cousins. 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
0: 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We're going to close the show with two brothers who have been playing music together their whole life and have been a working band for over 30 years. They both have parallel side careers, Michael as an Emmy-winning composer and Kevin, of course, as an A-list actor. But the twists and turns of all that, through it all, they've maintained their excitement about making music together. Their latest album, their 12th, is called Ballad of Brothers. The title track is inspired by the legendary Green Hall, a 145-year-old dance hall in New Braunfels, Texas, where Willie Nelson, among many others, played some of his most memorable shows. They are highly influenced by story-driven songwriters like Woody Guthrie and Guy Clark, and they play a mix of folk, rock, soul, and country that they call Forosoco. And we are so happy to have them back on the Mountain Stage. Please welcome Michael and Kevin, the Bacon Brothers.
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1: 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It's called The Way We Love.

0: Thank you guys so much. Thank you so much for coming.
1: Thank you. Thank you so much. Thank you. Appreciate you. Thank you so much.
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1: Ann Arbor youth are very lucky to have not one, but two magical educational venues. 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
3: Welcome to Jazz Night in America. I'm Christian McBride. To make it as a jazz artist these days, you can't just show up with your horn, or in my case, the bass, and call it a day. You've got to have mastery running in about six directions at once. Can you compose? Can you arrange? Can you move between styles without losing who you are in the process? Interdisciplinary, that's the word. All we working musicians live by these days. And today, we're spending time with two of them, right in the thick of it, making music in the trenches of New York City. We'll tell the story of Kelly Green, a piano-first, piano-forward singer-songwriter. This woman can flat-out burn on the piano.
4: Still, a lot of people don't realize that I sing. Even still, they're like, oh, piano player, da-da-da, which I'm, like, honored to just even at least be seen as a musician at all, be known as a pianist, is a very big honor.
3: And it turns out she can sing pretty well, too.
5: It's incredible that someone so unforgettable...
3: Stick around, because she's got a gorgeous way of tipping her hat to the history of this music and her arrangements. Ahmad Jamal and Nat King Cole folding into one song... Yes, please.

0: But first, let's enter the world of vocalist Candace Hoyes. She's a talent that can be a lot of different things to a lot of different people. That can be a blessing and also a curse.
1: All kinds of singers. That's me. I'm all kinds of singers.
2: When you're faced with the love decision, let your heart draw the line.
0: For some, she's an R&B singer. For others, she's a classical soprano. You might hear her as an experimental vocalist improvising in a New York City basement.
1: I have a band that I'm in that I love called Night Beauty. And it's with Val Gentil and Mimi Jones. It's electronic. It's completely improvised.
0: Her non-musical life is just as varied, too. She's a scholar, a law school graduate, a lover of fine literature, a researcher, and a mother. Only recently has she found a way to harness it all, every voice, every self, on her latest recording, Expecting. Let us take you on Candace Hoyes' journey. This is Pink Clouds.

0: heard Pink Clouds, composed by Sullivan Fortner and performed by one of our featured vocalists today, Candace Hoyes, on her latest recording, Expecting.
1: I recorded the album pregnant. I wanted to express how I was feeling then, where I was meant to take a leave from my artistry at the time when I felt most powerful.
2: Yes, and she's gone around the country collecting her folklore and done a beautiful job.
0: This is her composition, Zora's Moon, dedicated to Zora Neale Hurston, anthropologist, story keeper, Harlem Renaissance icon.
1: I found this interview with Zora. Mary Margaret McBride actually prompted her and said, won't you tell that story of how you were little and you thought that the moon was following you?

0: what's that about? And Hurston said, when I was 7, I was running at night. And she was running in Eatonville, Florida, which is the first black town incorporated in, certainly in Florida, I think in the U.S. Her father was mayor. And she felt, in a time of Jim Crow and lynching and other atrocities, she felt protected and she felt seen. And she was running at night and under the cover of stars and felt that the moon was following her. And one of her cousins disillusioned her, she says, in her own words. As you can hear on my album, she says in her own words that some child disillusioned her, that the moon followed everyone. And she said she felt like she was very special, and it was set up just for the moon to follow her whatever way she ran, like a puppy dog, because there was an inherent divinity, an inherent power in who she is. And so that is where I wanted to take people to start the album at the outset. And I also wanted to entice them to dream, to remember when they were 7 and the moon was following them.
1: When Candace was that age, you could say the moon was following her too, beaming a spotlight. She was already learning piano, then starring in music theater production by age 11.
0: I was always choosing something precocious. I broke a record around this awards I was winning for singing in high school, like I had the most. My teacher, I told him what I wanted to sing. I was determined to sing Send in the Clowns.
1: That's from Stephen Sondheim's A Little Night Music, a song of quiet, rueful reflection on love's bad timing, sung by a woman looking back on a lifetime of near misses. Not a typical choice for a teenager.
0: My teacher, he said, are you sure? He's like, you know, you're 15. I don't know if that's age appropriate. I understand, you know, many 15-year-olds would have chosen some sort of ingenue song, but I have to tell you that being the only black student in many an environment, seeing what my parents and grandparents had endured, and being a certain kind of teenager, I was thinking a lot about social justice and discrimination. I was experiencing it, and like many black children in America, we are adultified in certain ways. And so I think Send in the Clowns, I've always been thinking about growing up and being fabulous and moving on.
2: But where are the clowns? Quick, send in the clowns.
1: And move on and up she would. You could say some fabulous opportunities would rain down upon her. That's when our story continues. Here's Candace Hoy's singing Rain.

0: Rain with the late Casey Benjamin on the vocoder and Keon Harrod on trumpet. The SWV classic, reimagined by featured vocalist Candace Hoyes. So we pick up where we left off. A young Candace is excelling at everything she puts her mind to, music and academics.
1: So high school led to Harvard. Scholars introduced me to the world of African-American feminist writers. Alice Walker, Zora Neale Hurston, bell hooks, who came to campus while I was there. I had the added benefit of sitting in a circle with an elder and with my peers and talking about really intimate personal dimensions of the radical imagination inherent in Black women.
0: She graduated from Harvard and made a prudent choice.
1: It led me to Columbia. I went to law school.
0: She didn't know where music fit in the picture, but she couldn't ignore it either. Upon moving to New York, she became seduced by his nightlife.
1: I had been moonlighting. So I was in law school by day. And in the evening, I was doing sessions. You know, my family knew. The law firm did not know. I told them I had a family reunion, but it was a music festival one time. I was just sort of trying to figure out how do you make a career as a musician.
0: Every time I feel the spirit. Every morning, as she walked to the law school classroom, she received a signal.
1: Every time I feel the spirit. Something really specific that totally I took as a sign from the ancestors. At the very front of the building in the law school at Columbia is a bust of Paul Robeson.
0: You know, that Paul Robeson, an all-time great baritone, a Shakespearean actor, a freedom fighter for civil rights. Oh yeah, he was a lawyer too.
1: I started to think of my music in terms of an expressive lineage. And I was able to listen to his recordings and watch his performances and understand myself in a way that allowed me not to feel that these influences were ever divergent. There is a model that I can walk in as a thinker, a public advocate, as a guardian and flame keeper of culture.
0: She made the leap to pursue music. Soon after that, she was singing on tour with the Jazz at Lincoln Center Orchestra. When our story continues.
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0: Welcome back to Jazz Night in America. I'm Christian McBride. Candace is living the dream on tour with the Jazz at Lincoln Center Orchestra.
9: Oh,
1: Abyssinian Mass with Jazz at Lincoln Center Orchestra. It's my first professional recording. It's a piece that we toured the entire country with, and to talk with the orchestra members, that was what shifted my paradigm, actually, about what I could be as a jazz vocalist. I remember, like, talking with Victor Goines, and he was like, "Where are your recordings?"
0: Victor Goines is a multi-reed giant in the orchestra.
1: So yes, you know, you can have many different kinds of ensembles, and each of them did. Each of them had four or five bands. And I said, this model is great for me.
0: She accepted that advice and released Expecting, the pianist Sullivan Fortner, bassist Junius Paul, and the late Casey Benjamin helped her put it together.
1: I picked up a song from Come to My Garden by Minnie Riperton and produced by the great jazz vibraphonist and composer Charles Stepney. I was like, I think artistically this is where I came from.
0: Riperton trained as an opera singer before turning to soul. Minnie has a stunning 5-octave range, like Candace. Minnie was a powerful, outspoken woman, especially in her final days when she was raising awareness about breast cancer. It's a battle she would lose at age 31.
1: I also love that expression of blackness, dreamy, powerful, self-assured, and very individualistic.
0: For Candace, Minnie represented the idea of the mother artist.
1: Black women artists, producers who are mothers and composers, the ones that have historically not been amplified.
0: These ideas are echoed throughout Expecting. For years, the multifacetedness of Candace Hoyes felt like a curse. Now she wears the idea like a banner, expecting more of herself than the world thought she was allowed to hold.
1: My grandparents, my parents, they'll say in Jamaica, like, cut through the wilderness with a machete, a machete. Once you cut through the brush, you make a path for the person who comes behind you. You take a crooked stick and cut it straight.
0: We'll end this chapter with Candace Hoyes' modern adaptation of Minnie Riperton's Expecting, featuring harpist Brandi Younger, drummer Micaiah McCraven, and vocalist Nicholas Ryan Gann.

0: Expecting, the title track from vocalist Candace Hoy's debut. Featuring harpist Brandi Younger, drummer Micaiah McCraven, and vocalist Nicholas Ryan Gant. Like Candace, our next featured artist also feels like she's standing on the shoulders of giants.
1: My name is Kelly Green. I'm a pianist, vocalist, composer, and band leader here in Queens, New York City. I love the entire history of the music.
0: Don't ask her who her favorite players are.
1: Etta James, Louis Armstrong.
0: She'll just start listing names endlessly. Buck Terry, she doesn't prefer a specific period of jazz. And don't ask her what her sound is either.
1: How would I describe my sound? I wouldn't actually prefer to describe my sound. I'd like people to listen and decide for themselves.
0: Just listen closely to her music. There, you'll hear the history. Along with the echoes of some of his larger-than-life players. A playful nod to Louis Armstrong here. Sun comes shining through when you're crying. A sly wink to John Lewis over there. You see, there's Kelly Green, the pianist.
1: I didn't want people to know that I was a singer when I first got to town because I didn't want to be pigeonholed as a vocalist. I felt in my naivete that it would be a slash against my reputation.
0: And then there's Kelly, the vocalist.
2: Oh, say you won't, but you will. I'll never know the difference, though. Based on what you're saying, don't go below the belt. You know the feelings that we felt. How can we make this work?
0: No shame there. Hearing her play piano and then sing from one song to the next, you might think you're hearing two different artists. Here's her Nat King Cole tribute with a Poinciana Ahmad Jamal arrangement. The Very Thought of You.

0: The Very Thought of You, Kelly Green and her band, from her recording, Eat Your Greens.
1: So my father is a bassist and composer. When I was 5, my dad asked me what I wanted to do, and I said I wanted to sing. And he said, if you want to sing, you have to learn how to play piano, being the smart musician that he is. And what a great decision that was. Thanks, Dad. I remember the first song I ever wrote when I was 7.

0: like that, and then just kept going. And then it was like, good night, good night, good night, good night. Something like that, you know. I came home from school one day because our teacher, Miss Clifton, our music teacher, she played us a video on a fatback TV of Cab Calloway and his big band. And I was super excited. I went home to my dad. I said, Dad, we watched jazz today. It was so cool. Like, and he said, oh, you're interested. I was 11. My dad said, I just saw in Downbeat an ad for a all ages workshop, summer workshop, Jamie Abersold, jazz workshop.
1: Jamie Abersold built the world's most widely used jazz improvisation method. He's a jazz education institution.
0: My dad said, do you want to go? And I was like, well, I don't know anything about playing jazz, but I know that I love it. And so from ages 11 till about 18, my father and I went every year a pilgrimage to Louisville, Kentucky. He started in the top group and I started in the bottom group. And so my dad is there like crying in the audience while I'm playing like an F blues. Every year we'd go together and then slowly I was going up and he was going down and we ended up in a group together one year. It was just such an incredible blessing, this community of people who all decided together that Charlie Parker is the best, you know?
1: Speaking of Charlie Parker, you might be familiar with his performance of Cherokee, one of the all-time bebop burners. In Kelly Green's musical world, she likes to take the original melody of Cherokee, scramble it, then rewrite a new one while sticking to the original structure of the song. She's quite good at it, as she demonstrated for her students at William Patterson University.
0: I quickly realized that they didn't necessarily have the language to get through the song, so I said, I'll write you a contrafact. And so I wrote them this new melody, and then Wycliffe Gordon came in as our guest artist.
1: He's an all-time great on the trombone.
0: He said to them, who wrote this? And they all point to me, and I was like, oh no. And then he doesn't even look over. He just gives me his fist, and he goes, go on with your bad self. And I was like, oh, good. And then he said, send me that. I want my students to play it too.
1: Kelly's bassist and husband came up with the name of the song.
0: Eat Your Greens. And that kind of came the whole idea for the record.
1: So let's eat some greens, y'all, with pianist and vocalist Kelly Green featuring trombonist Wycliffe Gordon.

0: Eat Your Greens, musical sustenance for the mind and spirit. Kelly Green, the arranger and composer, also playing piano and on vocals, with guest solos by Wycliffe Pinecone Gordon, Scott Robinson, Steve Wilson, Elijah J. Thomas, and Wallace Roney Jr. Lucas Sol Rosenfeld and Evan Hyde make up the rhythm section. In just a moment, what happens when Kelly Green moves to New York? She, just grew a little. You'll see what we mean. That's coming up after the break. I'm Christian McBride.
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0: make this work again.
1: First, as we hinted at before, deeply embedded in Kelly Green's music are hidden cues and subtle nods of reverence. Listening to Kelly's music can feel like solving an escape room. She honed her craft from the best.
2: So Harold Mayburn was my teacher. It was such an incredible experience to spend time with him and Mulgrew as well. Mulgrew Miller is the reason I went to William Patterson.
1: It's difficult to estimate the profound influence each of them had on Green and her playing. She starts with Mulgrew.
2: When I was in high school, he came to UCF, where I grew up in Orlando, and they did a master class, and I got to stand at the end of the piano, and Mulgrew played solo I Love You, Cole Porter. It was like life-changing. I was like, what is going on? I felt like I was not in my body. It was like an out-of-body experience. So when Mulgrew came as a guest artist to UNF, University of North Florida, I had mentioned to him, by the way, I auditioned at William Patterson and I hadn't heard anything yet. He frowns and he's like, oh, that's so weird. Let me see what's going on with that. And then a week later, I got the email. Mulgrew was impressed with you musically and personally, and we want you to come to William Patterson. That was life-changing because, of course, the eventual goal was to come to New York. With Harold Mayburn, I got to take weekly lessons with him. And in my first lesson, I go in and I was like mortified.

0: So I came into my first lesson with Mayburn, and he goes, okay, play a solo ballad. And I was like, oh no, like, I'm very unprepared for this. And he could tell I was nervous. He said, don't be nervous, I'm just an old student. And I was like, whoa, that humility is just really, really deep.
1: So how does Kelly Green sound on a ballad? No bells and whistles on this one. This is Duke Ellington's Solitude, featuring Scott Robinson on tenor saxophone.

0: Solitude, performed by Kelly Green and her band, from Eat Your Greens. For Kelly Green, the woman behind the musical sleight of hand and wizardry, perhaps her most striking attribute is her humility. It can be quite disarming. She's naturally that way, but it was reinforced by her teachers, Mayburn and Mulgrew.
1: They were just all about the piano, all about the music. Just play the music. So whatever we're feeling, whether you feel good about yourself or bad about yourself, there's still ego. And my goal right now, which who knows if I'll ever achieve that goal, but is to get rid of the ego.
0: She's self-deprecating too, especially when she considers that steep mountain she's climbing as a pianist and singer.
1: Sometimes I'm like, are you crazy? Why are you trying to do two things at once? One thing is hard enough, but I just feel like it's my calling.
0: And we'll continue to listen, rooting for Kelly as she carries the tradition forward. And damn, she can swing. We'll leave you with Kelly Green's dedication to her mentor, Mulgrew Miller. Tongue Twister.

0: Jazz Night in America is a production of WBGO Studios and NPR Music. This episode was written and produced by Sarah Gilletti and Simon Rentner. Mastering by Ron Scalzo. Our executive producer is Stephen A. Williams. Saraya Muhammad is the executive producer at NPR Music, and Sonali Mehta is the executive director. I'm Christian McBride.
1: 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And the estate of Joan B. Kroc, whose bequest serves as an enduring investment in the future of public radio and seeks to help NPR produce programming that meets the highest standard of public service in journalism and cultural expression. 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

That is vocalist Kate McGarry from her release from a few years back called Show Me, with Karen Hammock on piano and Steve Cardenas on guitar. The Thrill Is Gone from Kate McGarry. I'm Scott Hammett here with Jazz on Our Weekend with tenor saxophonist John Bentley up next. His latest is called Go Ahead with Chris Gestrin at the organ. The tune is Don't Be Sad. On sax, it's John Bentley.

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That is George Cables at the piano from his release, I Hear Echoes. He went to high school in New York at the Fame High School, the one from that movie and the TV series that you may remember. He studied classical music at first, eventually kind of discovered jazz, ended up working with Sonny Rollins, a brief stint with Art Blakey's Jazz Messengers, especially known for his work with alto saxophonist Art Pepper. Here with his own trio date featuring Essiette Essiette at the bass and Jerome Jennings at the drums. And they're the tune Morning Song from George Cables. Before that, we heard Sister Cheryl, as done by Brandon Sanders, the drummer, from his release, The Tables Will Turn. Warren Wolf at the Vibes, Chris Lewis on soprano sax. You're listening to Sounds of Jazz on the Weekend. I'm Scott Hanley, and here with Jonah David, another drummer band leader, from his latest release called Waltz for Eli, with Jason Arce on tenor sax and Jake Stiff on guitar. Here's Little Sunflower, music of Freddie Hubbard from Jonah David. You're on Weekend Jazz.

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Christian Jacob, piano from his release Beautiful Jazz, A Private Concert, and My Romance. Trombonist Reggie Watkins joins us next from his new release called Rivers with Michael Burnaby on piano. The tune is Hide and Seek.

Vocalist Jasmia Horn from her latest called Messages and Happy Living. Jasmia Horn. Here's another new release, saxophonist Harry Allen and his trio featuring Rossano Sportiello on piano and the tune Runnin' Wild. Here's the Harry Allen Trio.

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Cheryl Cassidy at the alto sax from this new release called Gratitude, joined by Cyrus Chestnut on piano and Christian McBride on bass, and the tune Smile. Cheryl Cassidy. I'm Scott Hanley here with Jazz on Your Weekend, and sounds up next from another new release, the saxophone quartet known as The Empress. Four women saxophonists, with Purim Jean on alto sax. She's kind of the leader of the ensemble, joined also by saxophonist Lauren Sevian, also Irina Terakubo, and Chelsea Barrett. Here they are with Nika's Dream, and featuring Purim Jean along with Steve Ash on piano from this new release, Square One, The Empress.

0: 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I'm Rebecca Warren, and this week I'll talk to Ann Arbor Sustainability and Innovations Director Missy Stultz about the progress and the upcoming A20 Green Fair. 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

Mid-1940s Nat King Cole, I think that's an alternate take of I Love You for Sentimental Reasons. Pretty sure that's Oscar Moore on guitar, Johnny Miller on bass, and Nat at the piano and on vocal. I Love You for Sentimental Reasons. Before that, Cary Pulitzer did Lazy from the release Ruminations. Sounds of Jazz continue here on the weekend with a new recording that was actually recorded in the mid-1960s in Vancouver, British Columbia, the Dave Robbins Big Band. Corey Weeds kind of discovered this recording and is putting it back together again for us, and featured here with trumpeter Don Clark, the Dave Robbins Big Band, and Canto de Oriel, a new release called Happy Faces, the Dave Robbins Big Band.

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1: 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Monday, the Groove Break with Daniel Long. 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

Drummer Todd Zimberg from the release An Afternoon in Selwood with Michael Gotts on piano and There Is No Greater Love. Sounds of Jazz continue here with organist Brian Charette, Corey Weeds on tenor sax, and the tune 6:30 in the Morning.

0: we're getting deeper into September, so before more leaves start falling, fall out to your favorite movie theater. I'm Matt Hobson. 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

Janice Siegel at the voice there. You know her for her work for many years with the Manhattan Transfer, a group that is no longer touring. They did their last concert a while ago. And the pianist for the band for many years was Yaron Gershovsky. Well, here are Janice Siegel and Yaron Gershovsky together again from this new release called Colors of My Life. And they brought us With Every Breath I Take. Janice Siegel and Yaron Gershovsky. Scott Hanley here with Jazz on Your Weekend. More new sounds here. Hans Luchs on guitar from the release The Spell Is Broken, joined by Mike King on piano. The tune is Hang Hostage. Hans Luchs on Weekend Jazz.

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Jane Monheit on the vocal of Young and Foolish from her own record called Jane Monheit. She self-produced that one last year. A lot of fun. Before that, Arturo Sandoval at the trumpet with Bye Bye Blackbird from his recording My Foolish Heart. These are Sounds of Jazz on the Weekend. We turn now to 1999. Houston Furson on tenor sax. He also produced this release with Richard Wyans on piano, Russell Malone on guitar, Grady Tate at the drums, and Ray Drummond on bass. What a fun time they must have had making this one. The album is called Soft Lights, and here they are all together with I Only Have Eyes for You. Houston Furson.

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At the voice on piano, that is Christine Hitt from her recording You'd Be So Nice to Come Home To and A Time for Love, Christine Hitt. I'm Scott Hanley here with Jazz on Your Weekend, turning to saxophonist and sometime vocalist Paul Vornhagen, recorded live at the Blue Llama, a club in Ann Arbor, with Pat Cronley joining here on piano, and they bring us Bernie's tune. Here's Paul Vornhagen.

The Ryan Middaugh Jazz Orchestra. He's on baritone sax, Jeremy Wilson on trombone, and this time the dream's on me. Up next, MTB, Solid Jackson, their new release, and the tune Soft Impression.

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1: Hi, I'm Jessica Webster, host of The In Crowd, inviting you to spend some time with me groovin' on a Sunday afternoon. 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And the first Sunday of the month is always reserved for singers. So come hang out with me. Sundays at 3, we'll have ourselves a good old-fashioned listening party right here on your community NPR station, 89.1 WEMU.

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1: 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Breakfast sizzling in the pan? There's a song for that. Morning sun streaming through the blinds? Oh, have I got a solo for that. On the Sunday Best, we know what time it is, and we've got the music to prove it. 250,000 records at WEMU, and we're not afraid to use them. 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

0: Live from NPR News, I'm Dale Willman. At least five people are dead after an Amazon cargo plane overran a runway at Miami International Airport Sunday and hit several cars. Flights were paused as fire crews worked on a blaze caused by the accident. Flights have now resumed, but Dade County Sheriff Rosie Cordero-Stotz says the investigation is just getting underway.
1: The Miami-Dade Sheriff's Office Homicide Bureau will be the lead agency in charge of the death investigation portion alongside our local and federal partners, as we all have different parts of our investigation to conclude.
0: The plane was arriving from San Juan, Puerto Rico, when the accident took place. President Trump's super PAC is finally wading into the midterm elections to support Republican candidates. NPR's Mara Liasson has our reports.
2: Trump's super PAC, MAGA Inc., has been sitting on more than $400 million in cash, and the president is finally beginning to spend it.
3: I think I have like close to $1 billion in the super PAC, and I'm allocating probably $400 or $500 million. So I'll be spending.
4: What will be spending? Midterm election.

0: 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Right after Morning Jazz with Jeremy Baldwin from 12 to 2. The finest in Roots music from America and beyond. 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

0: Live from NPR News, I'm Dale Willman. Five people were killed Sunday when an Amazon cargo plane overran a runway and hit several cars at Miami International Airport.
1: Total 10 that were involved, 5 fatalities, 3 that are in critical condition that were transported to the trauma center, and another 2 that were transported to a local hospital.
0: Miami-Dade Fire Chief Ray Jadala says the crash caused a complex fire when engine compartments went up in flames. Both the pilot and co-pilot were trapped in the plane, but both were rescued by first responders. President Trump's envoys have stepped up efforts to end Russia's war against Ukraine. NPR's Joanna Kakissis reports from Kyiv.
2: Trump's son-in-law Jared Kushner and longtime friend Steve Witkoff have visited Moscow several times, including on Saturday. They arrived in Kyiv on Sunday on a train called the Peace Express. Speaking to reporters outside the ornate presidential palace in Kyiv, Kushner said Trump wants peace as soon as possible. He responded to a reporter asking him if this could happen by winter.
3: And I think if we can achieve that, it would be an incredible thing. It doesn't mean that we will achieve it, but it's an effort that's very important to try.
2: The Ukrainians, including President Volodymyr Zelensky, looked skeptical. Zelensky told reporters after the press conference that he expected the war to continue and that he had discussed a winter aid package with the U.S. and Europe. Joanna Kakissis, NPR News, Kyiv.
0: OpenAI, the maker of ChatGPT, says it's creating a framework for what it calls misalignment disclosures. That means making public incidents where artificial intelligence models do things that people don't want them to do.

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0: Live from NPR News, I'm Dale Willman. In Miami, air and road traffic on Labor Day Sunday was interrupted by an Amazon cargo plane crash that killed at least five people and left several more injured. Kayvon Antonio Hedari has more from Miami.
1: Prime Air Flight 7598 from San Juan overshot a runway at Miami International Airport and hit several vehicles on an access road near the airport. Miami-Dade officials confirmed at least five dead and five more were injured. Fire Chief Ray Jadala said rescue vehicles were on site within 30 seconds of the incident.
2: The airplane did strike a couple of vehicles that required a couple of victims that were actually trapped in the vehicles. So a complex extrication with our technical rescue team started to occur.
1: The airport has reopened after a ground stop, but operations will be affected at least till Monday. The FAA and NTSB are both conducting an investigation. For NPR News, I'm Kayvon Antonio Hedari in Miami.
0: With just 2 months until the midterms, the war with Iran is weighing on voters, as NPR's Tamara Keith reports. That's a problem for the president and his party.
3: NPR has been following about a dozen swing voters in swing states as part of a long-term reporting project called Swing Shift. Colleen in Pittsburgh says she still doesn't understand why President Trump wanted to go to war with Iran.
4: I just feel like we're in places we shouldn't be. We're messing with people we shouldn't be messing with. We're arguing and fighting over I don't even know what.
3: John in Philadelphia says maybe Trump shouldn't have promised to lower prices.
5: I felt like he was headed that way, but obviously the stuff in the Middle East is a mess.
3: NPR has agreed not to use their full names so they can speak freely about politics. Tamara Keith, NPR News.
0: There was renewed fighting in Iran this weekend with the U.S. destroying three Iranian ships. The markets have reacted to the attacks with diesel prices hitting a record high. David Goldwyn served as energy envoy during the Obama administration. He says higher diesel prices means a problem for the national economy.
6: You use diesel for transportation. 75% of transportation is diesel in the United States. So you're talking about trucks. You're talking about agricultural combines. You're talking about every package that Amazon delivers to your door and all the food which shows

0: 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From the Huron River to PFAS, climate and air quality, to farming, waste, and public health, Issues of the Environment connects the local story to the bigger picture. I'm Rebecca Warren. 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
2: Good morning. President Trump's negotiators, Steve Witkoff and Jared Kushner, went to Ukraine for the first time to try and end the war. Ukraine's president says he expects the fighting to continue through the winter. It's Morning Edition from NPR News. The U.S. tells Iran, if you shoot at two of our ships, we'll take out three of yours. I'm Leila Faldin.
3: And I'm Michelle Martin. The latest American attacks hit Iranian tankers, including one near the heart of the country's oil export hub. Also, Secretary of State Marco Rubio heads to Colombia, Peru, and Ecuador this week. How is Latin America receiving the Trump administration's message of U.S. dominance? And a former crime reporter closes his notebook to become a clown. It is Monday, September 7th. On this day in 1979, ESPN debuted. News is next.
4: Live from NPR News in Washington, I'm Dave Mattingly. The National Transportation Safety Board is investigating why a cargo plane overshot the runway at Miami International Airport yesterday, leaving five people dead. The 767 operated by Amazon struck multiple vehicles after leaving the runway. Here's NPR's Ping Huang.
5: Miami-Dade Sheriff Rosie Cordero-Stutz says a cargo plane overran the runway.
6: It came to rest at a field adjacent to the airport. At this time, we can confirm that we have at least five deceased individuals. And we have multiple individuals that were transported to local hospitals with unknown injuries.
5: Video posted on social media shows the Boeing 767 with its tail over the airport's fence and thick black smoke rising from the aircraft. It's unclear so far what caused the crash, though the National Transportation Safety Board says they're sending a team to the site and launching an investigation. Ping Huang, NPR News.
4: President Trump's peace envoys, Steve Witkoff and Jared Kushner, are describing their latest talks with Ukraine's president as encouraging. They met with Volodymyr Zelensky in Kyiv a day after discussions with Russian President Vladimir Putin in Moscow about ending the war. Kushner spoke to reporters yesterday in Ukraine's capital.
7: A lot of politicians get afraid of complex problems. President Trump always says, the harder it is, if it's worthy, you have to give it everything you have. And so he's very determined to see the end of this war, to see the end of the deaths.
4: Kushner says Trump is hoping to revive trilateral talks involving the U.S., Russia, and Ukraine. Israeli Prime Minister Benjamin Netanyahu's corruption trial resumed today following a two-month recess. The trial has dragged on for almost 7 years. It's unclear if it will conclude before national elections at the end of next month, as NPR's Kerry Khan reports.
8: Netanyahu was last in court in June and has long denied any wrongdoing. He's testified in three cases he's standing trial for. One case alleges he and his family received luxury gifts for political favors. The other two deal with corruption and breach of trust accusations, charging he used his office to secure favorable media coverage from Israeli outlets. He first took the witness stand back in December of 2024, but has repeatedly asked for delays due to his political duties as well as health and security concerns. Critics worry if the trial is not wrapped up before elections October 27th and Netanyahu wins, he could replace the current attorney general, as members of his coalition government have repeatedly threatened. Kerry Khan, NPR News, Tel Aviv.
4: Bodies continue to be found in Nepal along the border with Tibet 12 days after a glacier collapse triggered deadly flash flooding. More than 1,300 people are now confirmed dead. Several thousand are missing. The government in Nepal has declared this to be an official day of mourning.

0: 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Last year, a New Hampshire man suffering from kidney failure received a genetically modified pig kidney until a human match could be found. He nicknamed it Wilma.
1: She saved my life. She was the bridge so that I didn't die, so I got to the human kidney.
0: We'll have more on this first-of-its-kind medical breakthrough, also the latest on the plane crash in Miami, and President Trump's latest effort to restrict mail-in voting. Those stories are coming up in the next hour of Morning Edition. That's in about 20 minutes.
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0: 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On today's show, Decky Alexander will talk with the Director of Advancement at two educational institutions here in Ann Arbor, the Leslie Science and Nature Center and the Ann Arbor Hands-On Museum. That's on Washtenaw United coming up in about 6 minutes here on WEMU. And be sure to tune in tomorrow for the Song Break. John Bomarito will have plenty of tunes from Katie George, Samara Joy, Louis Prima, and much more. But he will also be giving away tickets to see Herb Albert in concert. That's coming up on the Song Break Tuesday from noon until 2 right here on WEMU. Weather-wise, it is nice and sunny across much of the county right now. 54 degrees in Chelsea and Dexter, 54 in Brighton, 57 in Milan, 55 in Ann Arbor and Ypsilanti.
3: Good morning, I'm Michelle Martin. There's a tradition at Kansas State. When the Wildcats football team scores, their mascot Willie has to do some push-ups. He does one for every point the team has scored so far. So Kansas beat Nicholls State 71-3 on Saturday, which put Willie on the hook for 394 push-ups over the course of the game. His form completely fell apart by the end, but he got them done. If the team keeps this up, Willie might get strong enough to join the squad. It's Morning Edition.
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3: 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I'm Michelle Martin.
5: And I'm Leila Faldel. On social media, people are smearing electric blue tinctures on their face. Some are even injecting them. These copper peptides are supposed to deliver flawless skin and better hair. NPR's Will Stone reports on the evidence.
6: 50 years ago, before it was a beauty peptide and the subject of looks-maxing content, GHK copper was a new discovery. A chemist named Lauren Pickard had isolated it from human blood and noticed that levels decline as people age.
7: It's a naturally occurring peptide.
6: That's Dr. Warren Ladigas, a professor at the University of Washington School of Medicine in Seattle. He collaborated with Lauren Pickard, who died several years ago.
7: The aspect that Lauren was pursuing was the skin. He developed this anti-aging skin cream.
6: Because GHK binds to copper, it's often called copper peptides. He says it stimulates collagen production and other compounds in skin remodeling, triggers the growth of new blood vessels, and has anti-inflammatory effects.
7: GHK copper, when given to mice, stimulates a number of pathways that are associated with aging.
6: Ladigas says his experiments also indicate GHK can help with symptoms of Alzheimer's. But all this comes from animal studies. The human evidence is mostly on skin health and, to a lesser extent, on wound healing and hair growth. These trials are small and funded by the cosmetic industry, and they show copper peptides applied as a cream or serum improves thickness and elasticity, decreases wrinkles, and delivers other benefits for damaged skin. Dr. David Goldberg is director of cosmetic dermatology for the Schweiger Dermatology Group.
8: The science behind this is very solid.
6: He puts GHK in the same general category as topicals with vitamin C and antioxidants.
8: The topical GHK copper products definitely work.
6: But many people aren't simply putting it on their face. Increasingly, they're injecting it. There are no published human studies proving this is safe or effective. Goldberg says it's possible there are added benefits, but...
8: I'm going to not sleep well at night until the human studies are actually done. Do I suggest to patients that they get injected with these peptides? The answer is no.
6: Like many wellness peptides, GHK copper is not an approved drug. Technically, compounding pharmacies aren't allowed to make the injectable form. But that has not curbed consumer appetite.
5: I definitely think we're hearing more and more about the injections.
6: Dr. Marissa Garshik is at MDCS Dermatology.
5: This is a classic situation where sometimes the marketing outpaces the science.
6: Experts say generally GHK copper is quite safe. If you inject it, though, there are more risks, like overloading your system with copper or triggering a dangerous immune reaction. A big concern is that many are now buying copper peptides on the gray market. Eric Marks is a doctor of nursing practice and runs a wellness clinic in the Seattle area called Vitality Medical. He says patients come to see him with problems after using GHK unsupervised.
9: Injection site irritations, reactions, infections, liver issues.
6: In these circumstances, it's unclear what's even responsible, copper peptides or some other undisclosed substance.
9: And I'm recommending get out of this. You need to stop.
6: But Marks does offer GHK copper in his own practice. He prefers the topicals for skin. Occasionally, he will give the injectable form, which he buys from a licensed pharmacy. So far, the benefits are underwhelming to him.
9: It's very minimal, I will honestly say, from the injectable form.
6: He would also like to see more research. Will Stone, NPR News.
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10: This is 89.1 WEMU, and welcome to our weekly conversation on equity and opportunity in our county and in our community. I'm your host, Decky Alexander, and I'm honored still and always to welcome you to this week's edition of Washtenaw United. You create a space full of installations and exhibits for a young person to touch and test, to spin and climb, so you can discover how the world works or doesn't, a place to value the sciences and thus inquiry and illumination. You create a space in the natural world full of all the living things so a young person can touch and test and see and smell our local ecology. These are the kind of physical, real-world sanctuaries we build for our youth. But building those spaces is only half the battle. Today in Washtenaw United, we are talking about tearing down those invisible walls with the Access for All initiative at the Ann Arbor Hands-On Museum and the Leslie Science and Nature Center. My guest is Charlie Reichel, Director of Advancement for both organizations, and we are going to look at why keeping these spaces open to everyone in our community should be essential. Charlie, welcome to the show.
11: Thank you so much for having me. I'm glad to be here.
10: I'm so honored. So maybe folks, Charlie, have heard you double basing at the Green Things.
11: That's true, at Green Things Farm Collective.
10: Or perhaps my engagement party in 2016, which people don't know. Yes. Or building community music programs at the Neutral Zone.
11: Mm-hmm.
10: Or creating a tree installation.
11: Oh, yeah, the Tree of Hopes and Dreams.
10: For Ann Arbor Bicentennial. That was stunning. That was beautiful.
11: That was really fun.
10: So your latest gig now in the live world is now anchoring spaces that ask young people to put down the screens, as you shared, and step directly into the physical world at the Ann Arbor Hands-On Museum and the Leslie Science and Nature Center. So let's begin with you. Tell us how your background, Charlie, in music and live creation shaped the way you view the work you're doing now.
11: Everyone deserves moments of discovery and inspiration. What this nonprofit's able to do is create experiences that bring forward a concept of science or an occurrence in the natural world and really like elevate it in someone's experiential ways. They can watch a butterfly come out of a chrysalis, or they can touch a cog that moves the big thing and teaches them about cause and effect with their physical bodies, or they can see how a magnet can make something hover, you know, and then it prompts these questions, you know, and for me personally, I'm all about inspiration and enthusiasm in the arts and the sciences in the world around us. And I think that our community needs to gather. And so if we can create spaces for gathering for families, for classrooms in different ways, for these memory, core memory making moment gatherings, that's where the magic of world changing stuff comes into play. And the Access for All initiatives, as you highlight, are the key way that the museum and nature center are removing barriers to access these STEAM and nature based experiences. And so I'm so excited to talk about this because it serves the entire region. Yes. You know, we're all over Southeast Michigan on a weekly basis. Mm-hmm. And I just want everyone to know that this place is for you. It's for your family. It's viable. It's totally open and free to the public at our nature center. And we have discounted admission on our museum ready for folks who need that. And we want to welcome all the schools back this fall with field trip support in the ways that they need, or we want to visit your school with our outreach programs. We are here for the whole of Southeast Michigan, and the Access for All initiatives make that happen for our organization.
10: So, Charlie, the power of shared experience shapes what we know about ourselves and others. So what does gathering look like to you at the Lesley Science Center or the Hands-On Museum? You know, do you have some specific stories or examples of gatherings that have stayed with you?
11: Well, at the museum, I like to say that nobody comes alone. You know, it just wouldn't make sense. Yeah. You could come as a parent, but you would bring your child. You could come as a child, but you wouldn't come alone. You know, you might be a grandparent or a caregiver or a teacher with your classroom, but it's essentially a shared experience. And there's over 250 different exhibits in the museum. I can think of one family in particular, a story that was shared to me last year. We do something called the EBT Museum Admission Discount. I was speaking with a mother of two kids who utilizes this program last year, and she was describing how one of her children has autism, and it's an environment where this child can freely explore. And from the first comments that she was sharing me about this, I could see how powerful it was for her as a parent to be able to bring her child to a space that she could access whenever she wanted and affordably, and that would provide that child something she could instantly recognize as, like, essentially different than other learning environments that child was in. And, you know, it's just so important that those opportunities to access these spaces that are curated to be at the highest degree of, you know, what's meaningful to somebody and a broad range of developmentally appropriate situations for children. But it's essential that those remain accessible. And, I mean, we're really proud. The Access for All initiatives are our key strategic pillar of our work at the Museum and Nature Center. And we're really proud that about 25% of our general admission visitors to the museum are utilizing that discount. Wow.
10: You are listening to Washtenaw United and 89.1 WMU. I'm Decky Alexander, and today we are having a conversation with Charlie Reichel, the Director of Advancement for two of Ann Arbor's youth-engaged places, the Lesley Science Center and the Ann Arbor Hands-On Museum, on ensuring access for all. So, Charlie, I'm a birder. A little more than a backyard birder, but not like traveling to the rainforest to find like a curl-crested Kari or whatever. So, so I hear the term flutter, and I think, is this event that you're hosting about birds to save birds? But I think I might be a little off base. So, can you tell us about flutter and how and when it took flight?
11: I love it. So Flutter is our annual fundraiser for our Access for All initiatives at our Nature Center site. Okay. We do it each September. This is the fourth year we've done it. And Flutter might reference the butterfly effect of your impact on the world around you. It might reference the flap of one of our raptors from our raptor loop, which are going to be visiting our dinner event. You know, people are going to encounter a red-tailed hawk and a barn owl and a bald eagle, and they're going to also encounter butterflies. We have a butterfly tent. You can go inside and feed them sugar on the tip of a Q-tip together, so they'll climb right under your hand, these little monarchs we do. Flutter for us is a metaphor of the way that we invest energy into the community and the impacts of those partnerships over time. And so, you know, this year's theme is discover what connects us all. And that could be the ecology of our natural areas. That could be the connections of all the teachers and the community partners and social service organizations that we support with our Access for All initiatives. And that's also all the folks who want to be a part of something bigger than themselves who are contributing and being a part of that event. And actually, today, we have a silent auction live that anybody on the internet can be a part of, too. It's amazing. So, you know, it's a way that anyone can engage with this Access for All fundraising initiative to make sure that we're, you know, supporting families, teachers, and caregivers and children across financial precarity, across physical accessibility, and from all walks of neurodiversity to welcome them into our museum and nature center site.
10: So you shared, Charlie, when you walk through the museum or the nature center on any given day, you can hear over a dozen different languages spoken across all of those public spaces. So how does that kind of linguistic and cultural kind of diversity shape the way that the Science Center and the museum design programs or build exhibits, et cetera?
11: That's a great question. So we're serving on a weekly basis in 11 county region in Southeast Michigan. So we're seeing visitors from all sorts of different cultural backgrounds and ethnic backgrounds visiting our spaces. And also, we're thinking about how they're going to physically interact first with an exhibit at the museum, for instance. I'll take the museum site first. So that site, we've designed exhibits so that someone could physically engage with it, observe cause and effect with a natural phenomenon of the world, and then it'll prompt them to ask why, how, what, and then the further engagement with it will explain to that point of aha. That aha moment sometimes isn't in language, but sometimes it is in the signage that we share. But sometimes it's just about seeing, I pushed that lever and I saw something happen, and then I pushed that button and I saw something else happen, you know? Mm-hmm. And the way that our team approaches design of exhibits is very similar to this concept of universal design, you know? And so that anyone can engage physically or mentally with these spaces and see that they can have an effect on the world around them. And when it gets to the point of truly understanding what's happening, if that's the developmental place that someone's at with the exhibit, then they start to see that what they take away from that is that they can have an effect on the world. And so that's the whole concept of empowerment here, is that we've got a way to teach you that you can affect things around you and you can understand things around you, and then thereby you can change the world around you too.
10: So looking ahead at the community support for both the center and the museum, what is the most critical message you want listeners to take away about what it actually takes to keep Access for All?
11: I want people to understand that this is a welcoming place for your family, for your classroom, for your learners in your life, whatever form that's going to take, you know, whether that's yourself or a person you have in mind. It's a fabulous experience to visit the museum or nature center site. And the museum is welcoming folks, hundreds of folks, every single day. You know, we have a membership program, which is a fantastic way to create this ongoing relationship with us as well. And our nature center site also is welcoming folks from a wide region and a neighborhood level, too. And we're preserving natural areas in that area, too, that's supporting the ecosystems of the natural biology of our region as well. So I just want people to know that this is a place for you, and we are actively finding ways to invest in Access for All, and that's going to be a key part of how we operate going forward at the Ann Arbor Hinzon Museum and Lindsay Science Nature Center.
10: So at the intersection of preservation and possibility.
11: Oh,
10: sure.
11: I love that. I'm going to use that.
10: I'm a poet.
11: Yeah.
10: So that was Charlie Reichel sharing his vision to ensure that some of the county's most magical spaces for young people and families

0: United is produced in partnership with the United Way for Southeastern Michigan, and you can hear it right here every Monday. I'm Decky Alexander, and this is your community NPR station, 89.1 WEMU Ypsilanti.
1: Hi from NPR News in Washington, I'm Windsor Johnston. The diplomatic push to end the war in Ukraine is picking up again, with U.S. envoys holding talks in both Moscow and Kyiv this weekend. Ukrainian President Volodymyr Zelensky says his meeting with Steve Witkoff and Jared Kushner made clear that some of the biggest obstacles to a peace deal remain unresolved. NPR's Joanna Kikissis reports.
2: The two sides remain so far apart on crucial issues. For example, consider the very sensitive issue of territory. Russia has pushed for Ukraine to give up land it still controls in exchange for a peace deal. Public opinion polls say that most Ukrainians strongly oppose this. Now, Zelensky said he did discuss the territory issue with Kushner and Witkoff.
3: Актуальним залишається територіальне питання, на мій погляд.
2: And he's saying something this sensitive can only be handled by leaders, himself, Vladimir Putin, with maybe Trump and the Europeans also involved.
1: NPR's Joanna Kikissis reporting from Kyiv. The National Transportation Safety Board is investigating why a cargo plane overshot a runway at Miami International Airport yesterday. NPR's Ping Huang reports the 767, operated by Amazon, struck several vehicles, killing at least five people.
4: Miami-Dade Sheriff Rosie Cordero-Stutz says a cargo plane overran the runway.
5: It came to rest at a field adjacent to the airport. At this time, we can confirm that we have at least five deceased individuals, and we have multiple individuals that were transported to local hospitals with unknown injuries.
4: Video posted on social media shows the Boeing 767 with its tail over the airport's fence and thick black smoke rising from the aircraft. It's unclear so far what caused the crash, though the National Transportation Safety Board says they're sending a team to the site and launching an investigation. Ping Huang, NPR News.
1: Nepal is observing a day of mourning for the victims of last month's devastating floods. Nearly 1,400 people were killed and thousands of others are still missing. Omkar Khandikar reports after 2 weeks, only three people have been found alive.
6: Over the weekend, Nepali army rescued a Chinese worker from inside a 225-meter tunnel buried in mud after a wall of ice and rock tore through a Himalayan valley last month. Another video they shared showed soldiers carrying a disoriented man into a helicopter. Authorities said the man had mild hypothermia but was largely stable. Local newspaper Kathmandu Post reports that Nepali authorities are also planning a $50 million project to drain four glacial lakes at risk of overflowing. Omkar Khandekar, NPR News, New Delhi.
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8: With WEMU News, I'm Josh Hakala. The Ann Arbor Downtown Development Authority has approved a grant for Avalon Housing to help pay for repairs and renovations. WEMU's Kevin Murchard reports.
9: The funding is for urgently needed capital repairs for properties on South Division, North Ashley, and East Davis. The total grant is just over $391,000. Authority board member Elizabeth Berry says Avalon Housing provides a much-needed service to the city.
10: It's critical for the DDA to support this type of housing, but also, you know, an organization that is such a critical and important piece of our community. Just thank you to the Avalon team and for just providing such thorough details and walking us through the proposals and the work that's been done.
9: The repairs include work on an accessibility ramp and porch at the site on North Ashley and a fire escape and basement stabilization on South Division. Emergency sewer repairs are needed at the East Davis location. I'm Kevin Murchard.
8: Ypsilanti Community Schools has received authorization to establish its second International Baccalaureate program. The district began its first IB program focusing on career-related fields last year. The new IB diploma program at YCS will have students take critical thinking and essay courses to prepare them for college. Turquoise Neal is the director of special projects and magnet schools for YCS. She says having two IB programs helps students become more worldly and not fall behind their international peers.
11: These courses courses, just give them more exposure and

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1: And this is Morning Edition on 89.1 WEMU, your community NPR station. I'm Josh Hakala. Thanks for joining me on this Labor Day. Coming up on Morning Edition, unions are trying to figure out where they stand on artificial intelligence. And elsewhere, the Trump administration is considering stripping the name of an African-American war hero from an aircraft carrier, even though President Trump himself praised the honor in his first term. We'll have those stories in a little less than 10 minutes here on Morning Edition.
2: When Marcus was having trouble breathing, a doctor gave him a lung test. 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
1: 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And from the Detroit Jazz Festival, the weather is going to be great for the last day of the festival today on this Labor Day. So many great artists on stage at the Hart Plaza. Joe Lovano's going to be there, the Joey Alexander Trio, and Ron Carter and Foresight will be on the waterfront stage. So many more. For all the schedules, all the details, go to DetroitJazzFest.org. And be sure to tune in tomorrow for the Song Break. John Bomarino will have plenty of tunes from Katie George, Samara Joy, and Louis Prima will be in there. Whole list, but he will also be giving away tickets to see Herb Alpert in concert. Join us for the Song Break Tuesday from noon until 2 here on WEMU. No incidents on the roadways right now. We have good air quality, mostly sunny skies, a few clouds in the Ypsilanti area, temperatures in the upper 50s to the low 60s.
0: Good morning, I'm Leila Faldin. Someone in a Seattle suburb heard banging inside their home last month, so they called the police and reported a possible burglary. An officer went in and found the intruder at the top of the stairs. It was a bobcat. Police think it climbed a tree and jumped through an open window, maybe to try and get the house cat inside. The house cat was fine, and the cat burglar has been released back into the wild. It's Morning Edition.
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0: It's Morning Edition from NPR News. I'm Leila Faudin.
7: And I'm Michelle Martin. Good morning. It's not just the usual media types covering the U.S. Open this year. Social media influencers are in the house, or the stadium as it were, and they are being blamed for breaches of tennis etiquette, such as breaking out the ring cameras and taking selfies while matches are in play. Annoying to other fans, and even worse, distracting for the players on the courts. Cue the discourse. So we've called tennis writer Courtney Nguyen to get her take on all this. Good morning, Courtney.
8: Good morning.
7: So what are some of the complaints about the behavior?
8: Yeah, we've seen more of the type of influencer activity that would normally take place kind of outside of the stadium, you know, on the grounds, taking videos and things like that. This year, it's permeated into the stadium, and that's really been the issue. So we have people bringing ring lights in to take videos from there. We have suites coordinating these kind of, song and dances, call and repeat type things, all while matches are ongoing. And that's really been the spark for, as you said, the discourse surrounding what is proper behavior in a public sporting environment.
7: Have the players noticed this? And if so, what are they saying?
8: Without a doubt, they have definitely noticed it. We've had play stopped in a Naomi Osaka match with the umpire kind of calling out some of the disturbances in the crowd, specifically related to content creation and content capture. And they have been a little bit frustrated by the fact that they understand why this is being done. They understand that, you know, this is where younger people are getting their information now, is on social media. And for tennis to grow, it's important to obviously be on those platforms. But their argument is, you know, we're here, we're working. This is one of the most prestigious events on our calendar. Please don't interrupt us while we're trying to actually play points. And that's really where the rub is taking place.
7: So who are these social media influencers?
8: It's a great question, because the USTA, which organizes the US Open, has a content creator credentialing system. So they have about 100 content creators that they have credentialed themselves as part of an outreach kind of program. None of those creators are the ones that are creating these disturbances that have been called out in these matches. So effectively, by deduction, it's fans. It's fans who are there. Maybe they are influencers who have been brought in by, you know, brands to come in and get content. There's definitely a lot of that going on the grounds. But they also can just be one-off fans who are trying to capture content for their own platforms.
7: I was going to ask you that, because I was going to say, do we know for a fact that it is so-called influencers causing ruckus and not just fans acting up? Because I have to tell you, I have been to many a concert, especially since COVID, where I'm asking myself, where is the home training? I mean, I'm talking about people using their iPads to film the whole concert so people behind you can't see it. I mean, really? So that's why I'm wondering why we're saying influencers, but do we know that that's really the case? Or is this just people who like taking pictures of themselves?
8: Right. We don't know if that's the case, because the definition of an influencer is still so convoluted and it's imprecise, right? It's a term that we use to describe anybody capturing content, but technically it's somebody who's trying to influence you, right? Sell you something, sell you a product, promote a brand. It's not clear that's happening here. And so that's where it's a little bit tricky.
7: Any idea what the Tennis Association is going to do about all this?
8: Well, Wimbledon has already come out and said no influencers for next year. So obviously it's starting to crack down a little bit. But as for the USTA, they've been, you know, informing people, giving more instructions about tennis etiquette.
7: All right. That is tennis writer Courtney Nguyen. Courtney, thank you.
8: Thank you.
7: This is Morning Edition from NPR News. I'm Michelle Martin.
4: And I'm Layla Faldin.
1: And I'm Josh Hakala. Thanks for joining me for Morning Edition on 89.1 WEMU. And near record high diesel prices are coming at a bad time for farmers.
9: We've got a pretty good crop, but I'm still in the red. I can tell you, after I harvest this crop, I won't make a profit.
1: Farmers use lots of fuel to harvest their crops, and many were already struggling before this latest setback. We'll have that story and the latest on the efforts to end Russia's war against Ukraine, those stories and much more in the next hour of Morning Edition. That's in about 15 minutes.
10: Ann Arbor has set a bold goal for carbon neutrality by 2030, and the work is already underway. From renewable energy and electric vehicles to smarter growth and energy efficiency. I'm Rebecca Warren, and this week I'll talk to Ann Arbor Sustainability and Innovations Director Missy Stultz about the progress and the upcoming A20 Green Fair. Issues of the Environment, Wednesday morning at 7:49 and 9:49 here on 89.1 WEMU.
1: In sports, for the third time in the four games over the weekend in Cleveland, the Detroit Tigers lost in walk-off fashion. The Tigers fell to the Guardians 3-2 in 10 innings on Sunday afternoon. They only managed four hits on the day. Two of them were doubles by Riley Green. He drove in the only two runs of the game in the first inning. Jackson Jobe gave up two runs on four hits over five innings of work, striking out seven batters. But it has been rough for the Tigers. They've lost seven straight series, six of their last eight games. They are 7.5 games out of the last wild card spot, and there's only 19 games remaining in the season. Next up, they will open up a three-game series at home against the Minnesota Twins, with Troy Melton getting the start, and the Labor Day afternoon start at 3:10. It's 8:51.
4: This is Morning Edition from NPR News. I'm Layla Faldin.
7: And I'm Michelle Martin. Good morning. Labor unions have tried to protect workers from many things: hazardous working conditions, excessively long workdays, trade agreements that kill U.S. jobs. Now they're confronting a force that all of us are reckoning with: the explosive growth of AI. NPR's Andrea Hsu is here this Labor Day to talk about how that's going. Good morning, Andrea.
11: Good morning.
7: So we know that AI is already transforming work for all kinds of people. How are labor unions responding?
11: Well, this is something that's been front of mind for them for a while. Already a couple of years ago, the Nurses Union, National Nurses United, they were holding rallies and speaking out against AI-powered software that some hospitals had introduced. You know, they had algorithms calculating how many hours of nursing care a patient needed, which affected staffing, and they were automating patient handoffs between shifts. And the nurses argued that this technology failed to see things that experienced nurses see, and that it was undermining their work, putting patients in danger. Now, the Nurses Union has gotten some hospitals to negotiate over the use of these AI systems, but it's an ongoing issue, and they haven't been able to stop hospitals from using these systems altogether.
7: So it's more like they're negotiating to try to put guardrails on AI, but not blocking it.
11: Exactly. And Liz Schuler, the president of the AFL-CIO, made clear they're not trying to block AI. She talked about this at the National Press Club earlier this year. She says their members, you know, who represent office workers and factory workers and retail workers, all kinds of professions, she says they're not anti-technology or anti-innovation.
12: There are so many workers in our movement who are excited to use AI, who are already finding ways to help them do their jobs better. What we are is anti-greed. We are against these forces that are using technology without our input, without our control.
11: And she talked about a survey they did. They asked 1,200 workers how they feel about AI. And Michelle, 95% of them said they wanted people, not AI, to make decisions about hiring, firing, and pay. And 94% of them wanted to know if AI was being used to monitor them. And, you know, the AFL-CIO has been pushing for laws that would create these kinds of guardrails. And there are now some state and local regulations that require companies to reveal if they're using AI to make hiring or layoff decisions, for example. But AI regulation remains patchy.
7: So the unions are saying they're not anti-technology, but are any of them enthusiastic about what's going on?
11: Actually, yes. The building trades unions are loving the data center boom. You know, AI companies are building these things everywhere, and it's creating tons of work for electricians, plumbers, pipe fitters. The International Brotherhood of Electrical Workers called on their 900,000 members around the country to ask their elected officials to oppose any kind of moratorium on data centers. I talked with Don Slayman about this. He's a political coordinator with the union, and he's frustrated by the recent backlash. He says, you know, we're a nation of data hoarders.
13: How many good pictures, how many emails do you not erase and empty from your trash can? I mean, all these folks that are saying, oh, data centers are the scourge, without understanding what they mean, and most of all, without understanding what they mean for skilled tradespeople.
11: And he disputes what many people say, that this work is just temporary. He says his union has contracts extending years into the future, and that the equipment inside those data centers is something his members will be upgrading for years to come.
7: That is NPR's Andrea Hsu. Andrea, thank you.
11: You're welcome.
14: In his first term, President Trump praised the idea of naming an aircraft carrier after African-American war hero Doris Miller. Now the Trump administration is considering stripping Miller's name from the ship. Steve Walsh with WHRO in Norfolk, Virginia, reports that reaction has been swift and harsh.
15: Doris Miller was the first African-American to earn the Navy Cross after the battle at Pearl Harbor in 1941. In 2020, Trump's acting Navy Secretary Thomas Modley decided to name an aircraft carrier after the World War II hero, says Modley's former deputy, Steve Deal.
16: He epitomized everything that we want to feel is honorable and virtuous about being American. There was no doubt at all that he was the person to name an aircraft carrier for the time.
15: At the Pearl Harbor attack, Miller moved the wounded captain of USS West Virginia to safety. Miller was a messman. At the time, that was one of only a few jobs open to African Americans in the Navy. Though he was untrained, he manned a gun and returned fire until he was ordered to leave. Miller was killed 2 years later during an attack on his new Navy ship. Deal says no one from the White House questioned the pick. President Trump promoted the decision during a Martin Luther King Jr. Day event at the White House when he was president in 2020.
17: Last month, the Navy announced that the next American aircraft carrier will bear the proud name of USS Doris Miller. That's pretty good. They won't give me that honor. That's a big boat. That's a big ship. All right, one day maybe.
15: That one day seems to have arrived. NPR has confirmed that the Trump administration is considering stripping Miller's name from the future Ford-class aircraft carrier, now under construction at Newport News Shipbuilding in Virginia. One likely replacement, Donald Trump. 8 of the 11 current aircraft carriers are named after presidents, but it's inconsistent. Two are named after congressional leaders, including former Mississippi Senator John Stennis, says Ty Cejuli, a retired brigadier general and former professor at West Point.
18: I just think it's really ironic that they want to take the name off the Dory Miller, who was a sailor who died in combat, who saved his fellow sailors, and keep the name the John Stennis, who was a segregationist who fought against the values that we cherish as Americans.
15: Cejuli was vice chair of a congressionally mandated committee which recommended stripping the Confederate legacy from U.S. bases and ships in 2023. In 2025, the second Trump administration sidestepped the mandate. They put the old names back by renaming the bases for troops that shared the names of the Confederates. NPR has confirmed the administration is also contemplating upgrading Doris Miller's Silver Star to the Medal of Honor. Cejuli says it's ironic that Trump is considering the upgrade as the administration considers removing Miller's name from the carrier.
18: I see a pattern in the Trump administration, so I certainly think that Secretary Hegseth has ensured that we only name things after certain people and not everyone who makes up this great country.
15: The Secretary of Defense and the White House did not respond to a request for comment. Modley's aide Deal was at the ceremony at Pearl Harbor in 2020 when the name was announced, along with Doris Miller's family.
16: The reaction of the enlisted on that ship there in that area was also ecstatic. From every background, race, creed, color, they felt, wow, this is going to be our ship.
15: Currently, the carrier is scheduled to be ready by 2034. For NPR News, I'm Steve Walsh.
14: It's Morning Edition from NPR News. I'm Leila Faldin.
7: And I'm Michelle Martin.
1: And I'm Josh Hakala. Thanks for joining us for Morning Edition here on this Labor Day on 89.1 WEMU. Stick around. We'll have more for Morning Edition coming up next. But first, we'll have a check of the latest national, state, and local headlines, including some improvements in the works at Avalon Housing. And Ypsilanti Community Schools are adding a new program to prepare students for college. We'll have that story in 4 minutes with WEMU News. It's going to be a beautiful Labor Day if you're heading down to the Detroit Jazz Festival or if you're just hanging around here in Washtenaw County. Forecast for today, mostly sunny with highs near 80 degrees. Tonight, mostly clear with overnight lows in the mid-50s. Tomorrow, partly sunny with highs in the mid-80s. And then looking ahead to Wednesday, mostly cloudy with some afternoon rain showers. Breezy with some gusty winds, highs in the mid-80s. 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It's 9 o'clock.
14: Good morning. President Trump's negotiators, Steve Witkoff and Jared Kushner, went to Ukraine for the first time to try and end the war. We ask a former U.S. ambassador to Ukraine, why now? It's Morning Edition from NPR News. The U.S. tells Iran, if you shoot at two of our ships, we'll take out three of yours. I'm Leila Faldin.
7: And I'm Michelle Martin. The latest American attacks hit Iranian tankers, including one near the heart of the country's oil export hub. Also, Secretary of State Marco Rubio heads to Colombia, Peru, and Ecuador this week. How is Latin America receiving the Trump administration's message of U.S. dominance? And a former crime reporter closes his notebook to become a clown. It is Monday, September 7th. On this day in 1979, ESPN debuted. News is next.
19: Live from NPR News in Washington, I'm Windsor Johnston. Labor Day traditionally marks the unofficial start of the general election campaign, and voting is already getting underway. The first mail-in ballots went out Friday.

0: President Trump's second-term agenda and performance is historically unpopular, but the GOP is holding a midterm convention this week in Dallas, hoping to inspire the base and convince independent voters to give them two more years to get things done in Congress. Polls and primary results have shown Democrats are especially motivated to vote, and thanks to Trump's unpopularity and strong nominees in states like Ohio, Texas, Iowa, and Alaska, control of both the House and the Senate could flip this year. Stephen Fowler, NPR News.
1: Germany's far-right AfD has won a landslide victory in a state election, though it fell short of an outright majority. If it can form a governing coalition, it would lead the country's first far-right regional government since the Nazi era. NPR's Esme Nicholson says the party has already laid out how it wants to govern.
2: Right at the top of the agenda is what the AfD calls its remigration policy, which promises mass deportations. The AfD also wants to segregate refugees and disabled children in schools and revamp the curriculum to focus on a more positive teaching of Germany's history. It is also promising to dismantle the region's public broadcaster. And all this and more is seen as the AfD's blueprint for the rest of Germany.
1: NPR's Esme Nicholson. OpenAI, the maker of ChatGPT, is developing a new system for disclosing what it calls misalignment incidents. That's when AI models act in ways people didn't intend. NPR's John Ruich reports the move comes after another case of AI agents behaving unexpectedly.
3: Reuters reported that a swarm of OpenAI agents or AI programs took over a German language website and created a secret message board there, working together for weeks without the company knowing it. It says this happened before the so-called Hugging Face incident, where AI agents from OpenAI hacked into another company in July, triggering a tsunami of concern about human control over AI. In a statement posted online, OpenAI acknowledged the incident involving the German website, but did not give details. It said its misalignment disclosure practices need to expand for this, quote, new phase of model capabilities. And it's working on a framework for when and how to report when AI goes off script. John Ruich, NPR News.
1: Gas prices are at a record high for the Labor Day period. A gallon of regular is averaging $4.14 per gallon. This is NPR News.
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5: With WEMU News, I'm Josh Hakala. Ypsilanti Community Schools has received authorization to begin its second International Baccalaureate program. The new diploma program is in addition to the district's IB career-related curriculum that started last year. Turquoise Neal is the Director of Special Projects and Magnet Schools for YCS. She says the two-year program will have high schoolers learn critical thinking and write extended essays. She adds having this authorization gives students more avenues to develop their talents and passions for their futures.
6: We want our scholars to have their choice in what might guide and really prepare them for their future so that they might thrive in college, in a career, and in this world.
5: Six students are taking part in the inaugural IB diploma program. Avalon Housing is getting help from the Ann Arbor Downtown Development Authority to help pay for needed repairs. The authority board approved a grant up to $391,000. The locations cited are on East Davis, South Division, and North Ashley. Board Chair Micah Bartelme says the DDA wants to help Avalon any way that it can.
7: We see the cost of new affordable housing and how both difficult and expensive it is, so particularly gratifying to be able to keep units that are already affordable in service, improving service, and extending that lifetime for years to come.
5: The repairs and renovation include an accessibility ramp, a fire escape, basement wall stabilization, and emergency sewer repair. A rehabilitation on East Davis will address the building envelope, mechanical and life safety systems, and the drainage and energy systems. The Michigan Society of Anesthesiologists warns that studies show anesthesia used on older adults during surgery can significantly impact their cognitive health. Dee Morrison has more.
8: The Centers for Disease Control reports nearly 40% of surgeries are performed on adults age 65 and older. Dr. Michael Lewis with the Michigan Society of Anesthesiologists says aging reduces the body's ability to manage surgical stress, leaving brain health particularly vulnerable.
9: If one

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1: 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Students and their parents have a lot of feelings about it.
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6: That's today at 4. This is Morning Edition. I'm Josh Hakala. Coming up next, we'll have the latest national, state, and local news, including Ann Arbor teachers voting to approve the latest contract agreement with the school district. And then on Morning Edition, copper peptides are among the biggest viral trends on social media. Does evidence support the claims that it produces firmer skin, wound healing, and other anti-aging effects? We'll take a closer look coming up in about 15 minutes. No traffic issues on the roadways on this Labor Day. It's 9:30.
7: Live from NPR News in Washington, I'm Dave Mattingly. Encouraging is how President Trump's peace envoys, Steve Witkoff and Jared Kushner, are describing their latest talks with the leaders of Russia and Ukraine. The two met with Russian President Vladimir Putin in Moscow before traveling to Kyiv for talks with Ukraine's President Volodymyr Zelensky. Despite their optimism, no major breakthroughs were reported. William Taylor is a former U.S. ambassador to Ukraine. He says Ukraine's recent missile and drone strikes deep inside Russia have been effective.
8: The Ukrainians are battering the Russians. They're battering the economic side. They're battering the energy. So the Russians have a lot at stake. Their economy is in terrible shape. But Putin has given no indication he's responding to that pressure. That pressure just needs to increase, and that will be the incentive he'll have.
7: He was speaking to NPR's Morning Edition. Federal investigators are examining why an Amazon cargo plane ran off the end of a runway yesterday while landing at Miami International Airport. The 767 slammed into multiple vehicles, sparking a fire before coming to a stop. 5 people were killed, several others hurt. At the time, there were thunderstorms in South Florida. AAA says regular gasoline in the U.S. is averaging $4.15 a gallon, the highest on record for Labor Day. 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
6: With WEMU News, I'm Josh Hakala. Members of the Ann Arbor Education Association have ratified their new collective bargaining deal with the school district. WEMU's Kevin Murchard reports.
9: AAEA President Fred Klein says the deal was approved by about a 58-42% margin. The details will not be released until after the school board takes its vote, which could happen at Wednesday's meeting. The length is shorter, expiring in December of 2027. Klein says there is a pay increase, but not as much as they were hoping for.
10: The bargaining team's goal is to bring back to the membership what we feel is the best deal possible. It doesn't mean it's the best deal ever. It doesn't mean it addresses everything we need to. But at that moment in time, it is the best that we can do.
9: Superintendent Jazz Park says the agreement balances support for educators with the district's obligation to maintain financial stability and provide a high-quality education for its students. I'm Kevin Murchard.
6: The owner of a Southwest Michigan nuclear plant says it's made changes after federal regulators found problems during an inspection. As Dustin Dwyer reports, regulators say the company didn't do enough to protect workers from airborne radiation.
11: The incident happened in February, but the inspection report was recently released. Staff from the Nuclear Regulatory Commission says sensors picked up elevated levels of airborne radiation in one work area. The report says the owners of the Palisades nuclear plant took some steps to protect workers in the area, but it fell short of requirements. A spokesman for the company says the problems were taken very seriously and fixes have been put in place. He says no worker registered doses of radiation that approached federal limits. I'm Dustin Dwyer.
6: Researchers at Michigan State University are developing new irrigation technologies that will help farmers cope with erratic weather as the climate changes. Yun-So Dong is an irrigation expert at MSU. He says one program is specifically aimed at helping larger tree fruit operations that can be trickier to irrigate.
12: So the roots are shallow, trees are planted like closer, so there's going to be more competition of water use between the trees.
6: Farmers are able to use data gathered by sensors in the ground to apply water more precisely. Dong says the goal is to conserve water and to help growers save money. This is one of several irrigation-related projects underway at MSU. Dong says data from the soil sensors is available on a mobile app for farmers across the state. This is WEMU News.
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2: 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I'm Michelle Martin.
5: And I'm Leila Faldin. Good morning. The U.S. hit three Iranian oil tankers this weekend in what it says was retaliation for Iran targeting two Navy ships. Iran is also announcing a new route in the Strait of Hormuz, the waterway that President Trump continues to say that the U.S. controls with little evidence. NPR's international correspondent Hadil El-Shalchi joins us now from Istanbul with the latest. Good morning.
13: Good morning.
5: So catch us up on the latest attacks.
13: Okay. So over the weekend, the U.S. military said Iran's Islamic Revolutionary Guard Corps launched ballistic missiles towards two U.S. Navy vessels, an aircraft carrier and a guided missile destroyer. CENTCOM says its vessels were unscathed. And in response to that, as you said, the U.S. struck three Iranian oil tankers, permanently disabling two, they said, and destroying a third. In its statement, CENTCOM called the Iranian tankers, quote, part of a multi-billion dollar shadow network which Iran uses to fund its Revolutionary Guard. It said one of the ships was near Kharg Island. That's the heart of Iran's oil export system. Another was in the Gulf of Oman. CENTCOM's commander said, quote, if you shoot at two of our ships, we will impose an even higher economic cost, taking out three of yours.
5: Now, at the heart of this conflict right now is the Strait of Hormuz and ships passing through the strait. And who's blocking what? Iran announced a new route?
13: Yeah, so the head of Iran's Supreme National Security Council, Mahmoud Rezaei, said in an interview with State TV that Iran will impose new restrictions in the Persian Gulf. He said Iran wants to create a new no-go zone encircling the Strait of Hormuz, and it'll sanction any ship trying to evade Iran's blockade. Rezaei said the strategy is to make it costlier for the shipping companies to try to cross the strait without Iran's permission. Now, Iran said a few weeks ago that it was close to sealing an agreement with Oman on reopening the strait temporarily. Today, the spokesperson for the Iranian Foreign Ministry said the talks of the agreement have reached, quote, a final stage, and that in the coming days they will register the safe route with the UN body in charge of the safety of shipping across the world. Now, one really important thing here is that when we are reporting on developments on the Strait of Hormuz, we rely many times on official statements released by the U.S. military, sometimes by President Trump himself, and official statements by Iranian forces and government. So we are limited when we want to independently verify what each side is targeting or the vessels getting through the strait or even who really controls what parts of the waterway.
5: The blockades on the Strait of Hormuz have affected global oil prices worldwide. What's the latest on that over the Labor Day weekend?
13: The U.S. has been assisting some vessels to cross the strait using strikes, and so some oil is getting through, but definitely not as much as before the war, according to shipping tracking websites like TankerTracker.com. Diesel reached an all-time high this weekend with a national average price of $5.90 per gallon. That's about 1% more than the last time we saw the highest price in 2022. And those refueling their vehicles in the U.S. over the weekend, they were paying over $4 a gallon, almost a dollar more than the last record Labor Day high in 2012, according to AAA.
5: NPR's Hadil El-Shalchi in Istanbul. Thank you, Hadil.
13: You're welcome.
2: Secretary of State Marco Rubio is heading this week to Colombia, Peru, and Ecuador. He has been making Latin America a priority, even as the Trump administration revives 19th century ideas about U.S. dominance in the region. Rubio is also defending an oil deal with Venezuela's interim leaders who took power after the U.S. seized the Venezuelan president. Here's NPR's Michelle Kellerman.
14: What began as a warning to European powers in the 19th century to stay out of the New World is now a framework for U.S. regional dominance. That's how the U.S. ambassador to Panama puts it in a State Department video about the history of the Monroe Doctrine.
15: Fast forward to the modern era, where the doctrine has found its latest champion in President Trump.
14: Ambassador Kevin Marino Cabrera cited President Trump's decision to send military forces to oust Venezuelan President Nicolas Maduro.
15: This calculated maneuver delivered a resonant signal across the hemisphere, punctuated by President Trump's own declaration.
16: Under our new national security strategy, American dominance in the Western Hemisphere will never be questioned again.
14: But Trump's recent oil deal with Maduro's former vice president, now interim leader, and his call for U.S. dominance do raise concerns.
17: This neocolonialist, neo-imperialist approach has not been well received.
14: That's Jana Nelson, who was Deputy Assistant Secretary of Defense for the Western Hemisphere in the Biden administration.
17: The majority of the people in the Americas are not happy about the Monroe Doctrine concept being revived.
14: And it's not just about the video, says Michael Paulberg, a political science professor at Virginia Commonwealth University. He says there's a lot of concern in the region about the Trump administration's actions.
18: For example, the extrajudicial killings of 200 people on speedboats in the Caribbean and the Pacific, and the close alliance between the Trump administration and the Chavista government in Venezuela, and the election interference by the U.S. in the upcoming Brazilian elections. I think these things are a little bit more alarming to many people than the State Department video.
14: President Trump, though, is sounding confident about the trends in Latin America.
19: That part of our hemisphere is really turning out to be very much different than it was. They've gone from being left to going right.
14: And he's taking credit for that.
19: Because, as you know, I endorsed a gentleman, El Tigre. I liked his name, El Tigre. I guess that means he's a tough guy. But he's now the president of Colombia.
14: Abelardo de la Espriella won a narrow victory earlier this year and earned his nickname for his tough-on-crime message. But before that, he was a lawyer to some pretty controversial figures, says Paulberg.
18: As a criminal defense attorney, he represented many top drug traffickers and money launderers, including those who have been prosecuted in the U.S., like Alex Saab, or including convicted and jailed in the U.S., like Salvatore Mancuso.
14: Secretary Rubio will be meeting the new Colombian leader, and he'll visit other like-minded leaders in Ecuador and Peru this week. In a statement announcing the trip, officials said Rubio will talk about enhanced cooperation in the, quote, shared fight against narco-terrorism, which threatens our hemisphere. The former Defense Department official, Jana Nelson, says Rubio will find the region more aligned on fighting the drug trade.
17: On the security side, they all see eye to eye. They're all what we call in Latin America mano dura proponents. They take a very strong stance against organized crime and sometimes in violation of human rights.
14: And they're taking a more military-first approach to tackling drug trafficking, more in line with the Trump administration. Michelle Kellerman, NPR News, the State Department.
6: 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I'm Josh Hakala.
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6: 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If you have kids, chances are you've been there at least once, maybe dozens of times like me. That's on Washtenaw United coming up in about 6 minutes here on WEMU. And you've been listening to Morning Edition here on 89.1 WEMU. We're going to get a check of the latest news headlines at the top of the hour. Then I will pass the hosting torch over to Jeremy Baldwin for 89.1 Jazz. He'll have some Labor Day music, a tribute to Sonny Rollins. Then Daniel Long will be by for the Groove Break. Plenty of Michigan-based artists from noon until 2. And then Jeremy will be back for Jazz at 2. And then Blues Time at 3, and then you'll get caught up on all the latest local and national news on All Things Considered with WEMU's John Stockwell making a special Monday appearance at 4 o'clock. It's just another Labor Day on your listener-supported community NPR station. Checking the roadways in Washtenaw County, a lot of people have the day off, so not a lot of incidents out there. In fact, zero incidents. We have nothing going on. Everything moving along at posted speeds. Weather-wise, we've got good air quality, mostly sunny skies in much of the county, a little cloudier in the Ypsilanti area, 64 in Chelsea, 66 in Canton, 64 in Ann Arbor, 66 in Ypsilanti. The forecast for today, it's going to be a gorgeous Labor Day, mostly sunny with highs near 80. Tonight, mostly clear with overnight lows in the mid-50s.
2: Good morning, I'm Michelle Martin. There's a tradition at Kansas State. When the Wildcats football team scores, their mascot Willie has to do some push-ups. He does one for every point the team has scored so far. So Kansas beat Nicholls State 71-3 on Saturday, which put Willie on the hook for 394 push-ups over the course of the game. His form completely fell apart by the end, but he got them done. If the team keeps this up, Willie might get strong enough to join the squad. It's Morning Edition.
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2: This is Morning Edition from NPR News. I'm Michelle Martin.
5: And I'm Leila Faldel. On social media, people are smearing electric blue tinctures on their face. Some are even injecting them. These copper peptides are supposed to deliver flawless skin and better hair. NPR's Will Stone reports on the evidence.
1: 50 years ago, before it was a beauty peptide and the subject of looks-maxing content, GHK copper was a new discovery. A chemist named Lauren Pickart had isolated it from human blood and noticed that levels decline as people age.
3: It's a naturally occurring peptide.
1: That's Dr. Warren Ladigas, a professor at the University of Washington School of Medicine in Seattle. He collaborated with Lauren Pickart, who died several years ago.
3: The aspect that Lauren was pursuing was the skin. He developed this anti-aging skin cream.
1: Because GHK binds to copper, it's often called copper peptides. He says it stimulates collagen production and other compounds in skin remodeling, triggers the growth of new blood vessels, and has anti-inflammatory effects.
3: GHK copper, when given to mice, stimulates a number of pathways that are associated with aging.
1: Ladigas says his experiments also indicate GHK can help with symptoms of Alzheimer's. But all this comes from animal studies. The human evidence is mostly on skin health and, to a lesser extent, on wound healing and hair growth. These trials are small and funded by the cosmetic industry, and they show copper peptides applied as a cream or serum improves thickness and elasticity, decreases wrinkles, and delivers other benefits for damaged skin. Dr. David Goldberg is director of cosmetic dermatology for the Schweiger Dermatology Group.
4: The science behind this is very solid.
1: He puts GHK in the same general category as topicals with vitamin C and antioxidants.
4: The topical GHK copper products definitely work.
1: But many people aren't simply putting it on their face. Increasingly, they're injecting it. There are no published human studies proving this is safe or effective. Goldberg says it's possible there are added benefits, but
4: I'm going to not sleep well at night until the human studies are actually done. Do I suggest to patients that they get injected with these peptides? The answer is no.
1: Like many wellness peptides, GHK copper is not an approved drug. Technically, compounding pharmacies aren't allowed to make the injectable form. But that has not curbed consumer appetite.
23: I definitely think we're hearing more and more about the injections.
1: Dr. Marissa Garshik is at MDCS Dermatology.
23: This is a classic situation where sometimes the marketing outpaces the science.
1: Experts say generally GHK copper is quite safe. If you inject it, though, there are more risks, like overloading your system with copper or triggering a dangerous immune reaction. A big concern is that many are now buying copper peptides on the gray market. Eric Marks is a doctor of nursing practice and runs a wellness clinic in the Seattle area called Vitality Medical. He says patients come to see him with problems after using GHK unsupervised.
24: Injection site irritations, reactions, infections, liver issues.
1: In these circumstances, it's unclear what's even responsible, copper peptides or some other undisclosed substance.
24: And I'm recommending get out of this. You need to stop.
1: But Marks does offer GHK Copper in his own practice. He prefers the topicals for skin. Occasionally, he will give the injectable form, which he buys from a licensed pharmacy. So far, the benefits are underwhelming to him.
24: It's very minimal, I will honestly say, from the injectable form.
1: He would also like to see more research. Will Stone, NPR News.
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7: This is 89.1 WEMU, and welcome to our weekly conversation on equity and opportunity in our county and in our community. I'm your host, Decky Alexander, and I'm honored still and always to welcome you to this week's edition of Washtenaw United. You create a space full of installations and exhibits for a young person to touch and test, to spin and climb, so you can discover how the world works or doesn't, a place to value the sciences and thus inquiry and illumination. You create a space in the natural world full of all the living things so a young person can touch and test and see and smell our local ecology. These are the kind of physical, real-world sanctuaries we build for our youth. But building those spaces is only half the battle. Today in Washtenaw United, we are talking about tearing down those invisible walls with the Access for All initiative at the Ann Arbor Hands-On Museum and the Leslie Science and Nature Center. My guest is Charlie Reichel, Director of Advancement for both organizations, and we are going to look at why keeping these spaces open to everyone in our community should be essential. Charlie, welcome to the show.
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8: Mm-hmm.
7: Or creating a tree installation.
8: Oh, yeah, the Tree of Hopes and Dreams.
7: For Ann Arbor Bison. That was stunning. That was beautiful.
8: That was really fun.
7: So your latest gig now in the live world is now anchoring spaces that ask young people to put down the screens, as you shared, and step directly into the physical world at the Ann Arbor Hands-On Museum and the Leslie Science and Nature Center. So

0: let's begin with you. Tell us how your background, Charlie, in music and live creation shaped the way you view the work you're doing now.
1: Everyone deserves moments of discovery and inspiration. What this nonprofit's able to do is create experiences that bring forward a concept of science or an occurrence in the natural world and really like elevate it in someone's experiential ways. They can watch a butterfly come out of a chrysalis, or they can touch a cog that moves the big thing and teaches them about cause and effect with their physical bodies, or they can see how a magnet can make something hover, you know, and then it prompts these questions, you know. And for me personally, I'm all about inspiration and enthusiasm in the arts, in the sciences, in the world around us, and I think that our community needs to gather. And so if we can create spaces for gathering for families, for classrooms in different ways, for these core memory-making moment gatherings, that's where the magic of world-changing stuff comes into play. And the Access for All initiatives, as you highlight, are the key way that the Museum and Nature Center are removing barriers to access these STEAM and nature-based experiences. And so I'm so excited to talk about this because it serves the entire region. Yes. You know, we're all over Southeast Michigan on a weekly basis. Mm-hmm. And I just want everyone to know that this place is for you. It's for your family. It's viable. It's totally open and free to the public at our Nature Center. And we have discounted admission on our museum ready for folks who need that. And we want to welcome all the schools back this fall with field trip support in the ways that they need. Or we want to visit your school with our outreach programs. We are here for the whole of Southeast Michigan, and the Access for All initiatives make that happen for our organization.
0: So, Charlie, the power of shared experience shapes what we know about ourselves and others. So what does gathering look like to you at the Lesley Science Center or the Hands-On Museum? You know, do you have some specific stories or examples of gatherings that have stayed with you?
1: Well, at the museum, I like to say that nobody comes alone. You know, it just wouldn't make sense. You could come as a parent, but you would bring your child. You could come as a child, but you wouldn't come alone. You know, you might be a grandparent or a caregiver or a teacher with your classroom, but it's essentially a shared experience. And there's over 250 different exhibits in the museum. I can think of one family in particular, a story that was shared to me last year. We do something called the EBT Museum Admission Discount. I was speaking with a mother of two kids who utilizes this program last year, and she was describing how one of her children has autism, and it's an environment where this child can freely explore. And from the first comments that she was sharing me about this, I could see how powerful it was for her as a parent to be able to bring her child to a space that she could access whenever she wanted and affordably, and that would provide that child something she could instantly recognize as like essentially different than other learning environments that child was in. And, you know, it's just so important that those opportunities to access these spaces that are curated to be at the highest degree of, you know, what's meaningful to somebody and a broad range of developmentally appropriate situations for children. But it's essential that those remain accessible. And, I mean, we're really proud. The Access for All initiatives are our key strategic pillar of our work at the Museum and Nature Center. And we're really proud that about 25% of our general admission visitors to the museum are utilizing that discount. Uh-huh.
0: You are listening to Washtenaw United and 89.1 WMU. I'm Decky Alexander, and today we are having a conversation with Charlie Reichel, the Director of Advancement for two of Ann Arbor's youth-engaged places, the Lesley Science Center and the Ann Arbor Hands-On Museum, on ensuring access for all. So, Charlie, I'm a birder. A little more than a backyard birder, but not like traveling to the rainforest to find like a curl-crested ikari or whatever. So, so I hear the term flutter, and I think, is this event that you're hosting about birds to save birds? But I think I might be a little off base. So, can you tell us about flutter and how and when it took flight?
1: I love it. So Flutter is our annual fundraiser for our Access for All initiatives at our Nature Center site.
0: Okay.
1: We do it each September. This is the fourth year we've done it. And Flutter might reference the butterfly effect of your impact on the world around you. It might reference the flap of one of our raptors from our raptor loop, which are going to be visiting our dinner event. You know, people are going to encounter a red-tailed hawk and a barn owl and a bald eagle, and they're going to Also, in butterflies, we have butterfly tents. You can go inside and feed them sugar on the tip of a Q-tip together, so they'll climb right under your hand, these little monarchs we do. Flutter, for us, is a metaphor of the way that we invest energy into the community and the impacts of those partnerships over time. And so, you know, this year's theme is discover what connects us all. And that could be the ecology of our natural areas. That could be the connections of all the teachers and the community partners and social service organizations that we support with our Access for All initiatives. And that's also all the folks who want to be a part of something bigger than themselves who are contributing and being a part of that event. And actually, today, we have a silent auction live that anybody on the internet can be a part of, too. It's amazing. So, you know, it's a way that anyone can engage with this Access for All fundraising initiative to make sure that we're, you know, supporting families, teachers, and caregivers and children across financial precarity, across physical accessibility, and from all walks of neurodiversity to welcome them into our museum and nature center site.
0: So you shared, Charlie, when you walk through the museum or the nature center on any given day, you can hear over a dozen different languages spoken across all of those public spaces. So how does that kind of linguistic and cultural kind of diversity shape the way that the Science Center and the museum design programs or build exhibits, etc.?
1: That's a great question. So we're serving on a weekly basis an 11-county region in Southeast Michigan. So we're seeing visitors from all sorts of different cultural backgrounds and ethnic backgrounds visiting our spaces. And we're thinking about how they're going to physically interact first with an exhibit at the museum, for instance. I'll take the museum site first. So that site, we've designed exhibits so that someone could physically engage with it, observe cause and effect with a natural phenomenon of the world, and then it'll prompt them to ask why, how, what, and then the further engagement with it will explain to that point of aha. That aha moment sometimes isn't in language, but sometimes it is in the signage that we share. But sometimes it's just about seeing, I pushed that lever and I saw something happen, and then I pushed that button and I saw something else happen, you know? Mm-hmm. And the way that our team approaches design of exhibits is very similar to this concept of universal design, you know? And so that anyone can engage physically or mentally with these spaces and see that they can have an effect on the world around them. And when it gets to the point of truly understanding what's happening, if that's the developmental place that someone's at with the exhibit, then they start to see that what they take away from that is that they can have an effect on the world. And so that's the whole concept of empowerment here, is that we've got a way to teach you that you can affect things around you and you can understand things around you, and then thereby you can change the world around you too.
0: So looking ahead at the community support for both the center and the museum, what is the most critical message you want listeners to take away about what it actually takes to keep Access for All?
1: I want people to understand that this is a welcoming place for your family, for your classroom, for your learners in your life, whatever form that's going to take, you know, whether that's yourself or a person you have in mind. It's a fabulous experience to visit the museum or Nature Center site. And the museum is welcoming folks, hundreds of folks, every single day. You know, we have a membership program, which is a fantastic way to create this ongoing relationship with us as well. And our Nature Center site also is welcoming folks from a wide region and a neighborhood level, too. And we're preserving natural areas in that area, too, that's supporting the ecosystems of the natural biology of our region as well. So I just want people to know that this is a place for you, and we are actively finding ways to invest in Access for All, and that's going to be a key part of how we operate going forward at the Ann Arbor Hinsdale Museum and Leslie Science Nature Center.
0: So at the intersection of preservation and possibility.
1: I love that. I'm going to use that.
0: I'm a poet.
1: Yeah.
0: So that was Charlie Reichel sharing his vision to ensure that some of the county's most magical spaces for young people and families ensure Access for All. So to learn more about Flutter and the Leslie Science Center and the Ann Arbor Hands-On Museum, swing over to our website at WEMU.org. This is Washtenaw United. It's produced in partnership with the United Way for Southeastern Michigan, and you can hear it right here every Monday. I'm Decky Alexander, and this is your community NPR station, 89.1 WEMU Ypsilanti.
2: Live from NPR News in Washington, I'm Windsor Johnston. Israel has intensified attacks in southern Lebanon despite a U.S.-brokered ceasefire aimed at ending fighting with the militant group Hezbollah. The Lebanese government says at least 18 people have been killed since Sunday, including two paramedics. NPR's Jana Raff reports from Beirut.
3: Lebanese state media and Lebanon's health ministry says Israel bombed a residential building in the town of Kfar Rahman early Monday, killing 9 people, including 2 children and a paramedic. The health ministry said a separate strike on a vehicle in the town killed a second paramedic. Israel has said it is targeting Hezbollah in recent attacks in South Lebanon. The Iran-backed Lebanese militia group has been fighting to push back Israeli forces. On Sunday, Israel

Well, well, good morning to you. The time is now 10.05 a.m. And you are listening to 89.1 Jazz here on 89.1 WEMU. Happy Labor Day to you. Jeremy Baldwin here with you this morning for 2 hours of 89.1 Jazz. And then after a little two-hour lunch for me, when Daniel Long will be in with the Groove Break, I'm back this afternoon at 2, more jazz for you. And at 3 o'clock, of course, it's an hour of blues, soul, and R&B on Blues Time. It is Labor Day, and I'm sure many of you have the day off. And I'm going to play some music for your day off. And for those of you like me who are working, I hope this music will help get you through this Labor Day as you are laboring. Anyway, great to be here. I'm happy to be working. You can hardly call this working, playing music for you. Let's begin with some Labor Day music from Oscar Brown Jr. here on 89.1 Jazz, WEMU.

Labor Day 2026 here on 89.1 Jazz, 89.1 WEMU. Some work songs for you to get us started this morning. That was vocalist Ben Sidran doing the old Merle Travis, Tennessee Ernie Ford thing. 16 tons from Ben Sidran from his 2012 album, Don't Cry for No Hipster. Don't do it. Before Ben Sidran, we heard Cannonball Adderley doing his brother Nat's song, Work Song, the famous composition. This is from the Cannonball Adderley album called Them Dirty Blues, 1958. His brother and the author of the song, Nat, playing cornet on that version. And that was Barry Harris at the piano with Cannonball Adderley on Work Song. And then we heard another version of Work Song, same song, though with lyrics there. That was Oscar Brown Jr., a hit for him from his Sin and Soul LP, 1961 on Columbia Records. Two versions of Work Song to get us started this morning. Labor Day, Jeremy Baldwin here with you. I hope you've had a great weekend so far, whether you're working or not today. I hope the Friday night, Saturday, Sunday was all fun. I was down at the Detroit Jazz Festival for a couple of those days, having a great time. So much great music. I saw many of you out there, many listeners. So hello again if I ran into you over the weekend in Detroit. Continuing today, though, I got to work. But if you are off today, head down to Detroit, the final day of the Detroit Jazz Festival. And man, how about the weather that we've been having the last couple of days? Just absolutely beautiful. And that's going to continue today, it looks like. 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Well, it's Labor Day today. It is also the anniversary of the birth of Walter Theodore Rollins, much better known as Sonny Rollins, born on this day in 1930 in New York City. And of course, it's extra bittersweet this year because this is the first birthday of Sonny's since he graduated to the next plane of existence. We lost Sonny Rollins May 25th of this year, at the age of 95 years old. So, you know, it's a little bit painful, but it also feels good to play Sonny Rollins music. So we're going to do that. We'll get into a few Sonny things during the day today on 89.1 Jazz. But let's start way out west. Here's Sonny Rollins from 1957 on Contemporary Records. This is the title track to Way Out West. I'm sorry, this is not the title track. This is the song I'm an Old Cowhand, which is a good Labor Day song, actually, now that I think about it. I mean, there's not a much harder job than being a cowhand, I wouldn't think. In any case, from Way Out West, here is Sonny Rollins, 1957, doing I'm an Old Cowhand here on 89.1 Jazz.

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Yes, 89.1 Jazz here on 89.1 WEMU from Indianapolis, Indiana. The great bass player Leroy Vinegar from an album he put out called Walking the Bases. And that's pretty much what he's doing on there from 1993 on Contemporary Records. That was Leroy Vinegar with a Grant Green tune called Grantstand. Before that, Joe Farnsworth on the drums from his City of Sounds album from 2021 on Smoke Sessions Records. We heard the title track, City of Sounds. Joe Farnsworth on the drums, Peter Washington on the bass on there, and that was Kenny Barron at the piano, City of Sounds. And then that version of I'm Gonna Sit Right Down and Write Myself a Letter was from the great vocalist Deborah Silver. This is from an album she put out called Glitter and Grits, that's difficult to say. Kind of an album with a kind of country and western kind of feel to it. You might have noticed on there a steel guitar. That's because she's backed up by members of the great western swing band Asleep at the Wheel on this album. And the whole album is produced by Ray Benson, the founder and leader of Asleep at the Wheel. Glitter and Grits from Deborah Silver. She was doing, once again, I'm going to sit right down and write myself a letter, a tune made famous by Fats Waller. And we began with the late, great Sonny Rollins, who was born on this day in 1930. We heard I'm an Old Cowhand from Way Out West, 1957 for Sonny. That one also on Contemporary Records. And like I said earlier, the first Sonny Rollins birthday to come up since we lost Sonny back in May at the age of 95 years old. So I will be sure to dig up some more Sonny Rollins music for you a little bit later today on 89.1 Jazz. Check the weather, and then we'll get back into some more music. Looks beautiful today. It's going to be mostly sunny with a high near 80 degrees. Pretty perfect for Labor Day. Tonight, clear down to 56. Tomorrow, Tuesday, back to work, partly sunny with a high near 83. Wednesday, they're saying showers possibly in the afternoon, otherwise mostly cloudy, high near 84 on Wednesday, and Thursday mostly sunny with a high near 78. Right now in Manchester, 69. In Brighton, it is 70. In Ann Arbor, it's 72. And here at the Timko Broadcast Center at Hadley Library on the campus of Eastern Michigan University, it is 70 degrees. All right, here's some brand new music from drummer Richard Barata. His latest project is called Another Kind of Bird, referring to Charlie Parker. The album is subtitled Reimagining Charlie Parker. And here's a version of Charlie's Now's the Time from Richard Barata on 89.1 Jazz.

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89.1 Jazz here on 89.1 WEMU. Jeremy Baldwin here with you on this Labor Day 2026. We just heard a classic from Herbie Hancock from 1962, his Blue Note album Taken Off, and the piece called Driftin' from Herbie, and backed up by an amazing band there, Dexter Gordon, Freddie Hubbard, Butch Warren, Billy Higgins, recorded May 28th, 1962, Driftin'. And then we heard drummer Richard Barata from his most recent project just out earlier this year called Another Kind of Bird, reimagining Charlie Parker. You can find this one on the Savant record label, and a lot of innovative versions of Charlie Parker songs on here. And we heard Now's the Time from Richard Barata, former movie producer, or mostly retired, I think, now concentrating on drumming and jazz. Always puts out great stuff, including this new one, Another Kind of Bird. Hey, it's almost 11 o'clock already, which means it's almost time to check in with NPR for an NPR news update. Then I'm going to be back after that for another hour of 89.1 Jazz. Some more Sonny Rollins music on the way. Maybe some more work songs for Labor Day. We'll see what else we can find there. To take you to that, how about one from Harold Mayburn, the title track to the album A Few Miles from Memphis, from 1962.

Well, good afternoon. Good morning to you. Man, lost already. The time is now 11:05 a.m. and the temperature is 72 degrees. Here at the studios of 89.1 WEMU on the beautiful campus of Eastern Michigan University. My name is Jeremy Baldwin, and as you can tell, I've been having too much fun this weekend. Happy Labor Day to you. You're listening to 89.1 Jazz, and I've got more jazz for you, and that is going to take you up to the Groove Break with Daniel Long at 12 noon. Got some more Sonny Rollins music on the way. We are going to hear some work songs here in just a moment. Finished out that last hour with Harold Mayburn, the title track to A Few Miles from Memphis. And that was recorded in 1968, that tune right there from keyboard player Harold Mayburn. Right now, as I said, we're going to play a work song, and this is one from the great singer Roy Orbison. And I don't know if Roy Orbison has ever been played on 89.1 Jazz before. Probably not, but I can't say 100% for sure, but this is Roy from 1962, and the tune is called Working for the Man here on 89.1 Jazz.

89.1 Jazz here on 89.1 WEMU Labor Day 2026. Jeremy Baldwin here with you, boy. Just, you know, thinking about Labor Day, thinking about the end of summer, back to school. That was Summertime, of course. Jimmy Smith from 1957. Very beautiful rendition. Jimmy Smith at the organ. And that was Lou Donaldson playing the saxophone there with Jimmy. Right before that, John Scofield from his, I think now classic album called That's What I Say. John Scofield plays the music of Ray Charles from 2005 on Verve Records, and a version of something Ray did on one of his country and western albums, Busted, from John Scofield. And yes, Roy Orbison, the great Roy Orbison from 1962, pulling that one out for Labor Day. It's called Working for the Man. All here on 89.1 Jazz. Glad you're tuned in. Funding for WEMU programs comes from you, our listeners. 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Click on that and, you know, make that decision to give a little something back to keep this music on the air. 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Well, today we're celebrating the anniversary of the birth of the great Sonny Rollins, born on this day in 1930, and we played some Sonny earlier. I'm going to play some more right now. You know, we lost Sonny Rollins just earlier this year at the age of 95 years old. So still, you know, still kind of a stab in the heart to think about Sonny, but I know Sonny has moved on to a bigger and better place. Here is Sonny Rollins from the Saxophone Colossus, 1956 on this one, and one of my favorites from him. This is called Strode Road. Happy birthday, Sonny Rollins.

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Sonny Lives, celebrating the birthday of the late, great Sonny Rollins here on 89.1 Jazz, 89.1 WEMU. Jeremy Baldwin here with you. We just heard from Chicago-based guitar player Bobby Broom from his new album just out earlier this year called Notes of Thanks, a tribute to Sonny Rollins. Bobby played guitar in Sonny Rollins' band for some time back in the day, and we heard Bobby Broom taking on Elfie's theme written by Sonny Rollins. For that, another guitar player doing some Sonny, that was Joel Harrison from his 2023 High Note album called Anthem of Unity, and a version of the famous Sonny piece Doxy from Joel Harrison. Joel Harrison on the guitar, Gary Versace on that Hammond B3 on that track, Gregory Tardy playing the saxophone, and Jack DeJohnette on the drums along with Joel Harrison, Doxy. And then Sonny himself, the saxophone colossus from the album Saxophone Colossus, 1956, and the piece Strode Road from Sonny Rollins, born on this day in 1930. I have a feeling I'll dig up some more Sonny Rollins music before we're done today on 89.1 Jazz, sometime this afternoon, hopefully. Coming up here at 12, we'll have an NPR News update. Then Daniel Long brings you 2 hours of the Groove Break, and he is having a Mitten Monday today, one of his periodic Mitten Mondays, all Michigan music, or almost all Michigan music, on the Groove Break coming up in just a few minutes after an NPR News update at 12:01. Happy Labor Day. Oh my gosh, it's beautiful out. Mostly sunny skies with a high near 80 degrees. Tonight, clear skies down to 56 overnight. Tomorrow, partly sunny, high near 83. Wednesday, they are saying some showers are likely in the afternoon. Otherwise, mostly cloudy with a high near 84. And then looking to Thursday, mostly sunny with a high near 78 degrees. Currently in Whitmore Lake, it's 72. In Saline, it's 75. In Ann Arbor, it's 74. And here at the studios of 89.1 WEMU in Ypsilanti, 74 degrees. Let's play one from Lafayette Harris Jr., great piano player. This is from his 2025 release called All in Good Time, and a version of the New Orleans thing, Ico, Ico, Lafayette Harris Jr. on 89.1 Jazz.

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89.1 Jazz here on 89.1 WEMU, headed down to the Big Easy there. That was Alan Toussaint to close things down with his version of Earl King's Big Chief from the Alan Toussaint album American Tunes from 2016. For that, another great New Orleans piano player, Henry Butler from Blues After Sunset, 1998. Well, thing called T-Na-Na, and we began with Lafayette Harris Jr., another keyboard player, All in Good Time from 2025, and his version of Iko Iko to start off that Crescent City piano set. Hey, Jeremy Baldwin here. I'm going to make way for Daniel Long and the Groove Break right after an NPR News update. I will take you up to that with another keyboard player, Robert Walter from Kirol from the year 2008. This is Snakes and Spiders.

doing live music and a lot of regional acts as well as the national acts. We are going to celebrate a Mitten Music Monday, or a Mitten Musician Monday, however you choose to say it. We're going to have lots of stuff performed by people who either currently call Michigan home or did call Michigan home. As always, you can let me know what you think of the program by sending me an email, studio@wemu.org, or you can hit up the Facebook page. WEMU-FM is where you can find us on Facebook and Instagram. Before we begin with the Mitten Musicians, I wanted to take about 9 minutes, and I wanted to pay tribute to the great, outstanding vocalist and arranger, Cassandra Wilson. Cassandra Wilson passed last week at the age of 70. And I wanted to honor her. So before we jump into the Mitten Musicians, we're going to start off with two from Cassandra Wilson. One off of her album, Traveling Miles. And then another from her album, Belly of the Sun. Here in the Groove Break from the Timco Broadcast Center at Halley Library and 89.1 WEMU.

Good afternoon, everybody. We're hanging out at 7 minutes past 12 noon. You are taking a groove break with 89.1 WEMU. I'm Daniel Long. I appreciate you dropping by and spending some time with me on this Labor Day Monday. Coming up this afternoon, as has sort of become the tradition during Labor Day weekend, since everybody's down at the Detroit Jazz Festival, enjoy.

The Groove Break here at 89.1 WEMU. Cassandra Wilson there to start things off. She left us last week and joined the Ancestors at the age of 70. Off of her recording Belly of the Sun, of course, the Antonio Carlos Jobim number, Waters of March. And before that, from her album, Interpreting the Work of Miles Davis, doing the Cyndi Lauper tune Time After Time, which Miles famously did an interpretation of that. And from what I hear, because it was before I was just a wee lad when he did that, from what I hear, he kind of got some flack about covering, you know, 80s pop tune. But I mean, really, when you think about it, a lot of the what we call jazz canon was popular music. It was pop tunes. And so, yeah, Cassandra Wilson in remembrance there to start off the program. I'm Daniel Long. Funding for WEMU programs comes from you, our listeners. 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And, you know, while you have, you know, helped us recoup the money that we would have gotten from the Corporation for Public Broadcasting, they also did a lot for us in terms of like negotiating music rights and things of that nature. 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Today, outside of Cassandra Wilson and one other number that we're going to play after 1 o'clock, we are celebrating a Mitten Musician Monday. Music made by folks who either called Michigan home at one point, you know, whether they grew up here and then moved away, or whether they are still here in our area making music and putting out great work. That's who we're celebrating today. We've got music on the way from Ellen Rowe and Hidden Nomination and Paul Keller, Don Waz and the Pan Detroit Ensemble. Lots of great stuff on the way, and I thought, what better way to start off that Mitten Musician feature than with some music from the great, sorely missed, Jerry Allen. Previously unreleased music recorded in 2012 with Kurt Rosenwinkel. The album is called A Lovesome Thing, live at the Philharmonie de Paris, released on Motema. This is a tune titled Simple, number 2.

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The Groove Break here at 89.1 WEMU. You can't talk Michigan and Michiganders in jazz without talking about Ron Carter. Ron Carter in trio with Tony Williams and Herbie Hancock, recorded in July of 1977. The album and the tune that we heard, Third Plane. Before that, Olivia Van Gore brought us Sweetness from her EP, Don't Be Mad at Me. And we started off with the late Jerry Allen with Kurt Rosenwinkel, recorded live in Paris in 2012. Previously unreleased music from them, the album, A Lovesome Thing, the tune, Simple Number 2. I'm Daniel Long. Thanks for dropping in and hanging out with me. 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We are doing a Mitten Musician Monday here in the Groove Break. With the exception of three songs, all of the music here today will be by folks who either called or do call Michigan their home. Coming up in the program, we'll hear from George Bedard. We'll hear from Ellen Rowe. A group that's called Hidden Nomination. And we'll see just what else we can get into. Remind you that blues time is on the way at 3 o'clock. Maybe to wet your whistle a little bit. How about some Bobby Murray?

The Groove Break here at 89.1 WEMU, funding for WEMU programs. That comes from you, our listeners. Just wrapped up a little set of blues to get you in the mood for blues time coming up at 3 o'clock here at WEMU. George Bedard from his album, I want to say 2012 is when that came out. 2011, I was close, called Picking Apart the Past, doing the Junior Walker and the All-Stars number, Cleo's Mood. Johnny Bassett was proud to be from Detroit from his final release, I Can Make That Happen. And Bobby Murray kicked us off with Finders Keepers featuring Wiles Redding on the vocals from Bobby's album I'm Sticking With You. Kenny Cox and the Contemporary Jazz Quintet to take us up to news from NPR. I will be right back with another hour of Mitten Musician Monday here in the Groove Break at 89.1 WEMU.

0: Campbell's is cutting costs and raising prices. The company's been dealing with more shoppers, switching toward cheaper generic store brands, plus rising costs of transportation and manufacturing. NPR's Alina Selyukh has details.
1: Campbell's has been one of the food companies in pretty rough shape. Its sales dropped 8% in the latest quarter, especially on snacks. Its big brands include Goldfish, Kettle Chips, Milano Cookies, and Snyder's Pretzels. Shoppers have tightened their snacking budgets, and they're not reaching for the name brands as often. Campbell's forecasting of a drop in sales for the full year sent its shares tumbling down. The company is cutting costs by closing two snack plants and laying off 13% of its salaried workers. It's also slashing the dividend it pays to shareholders. And it's raised prices up by 4 to 5% across nearly 2/3 of its products, hoping for a financial boost even if people buy fewer of Campbell's offerings. Alina Selyukh, NPR News.
0: Prince Harry's return to the UK with his wife and children has prompted King Charles to clarify the royal status of his second son. A letter released for the king today confirms that the prince and wife Meghan have not returned as, quote, working royals and as such will not use the titles his or her royal highness. The letter further clarifies that security issues where relevant are the responsibility of relevant police agencies and that any charity work undertaken by the two are considered private endeavors, not official royal responsibilities. I'm Louise Schiavone, NPR News, Washington.
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And you are taking a groove break on this Labor Day with me, Daniel Long. How you doing today, y'all right? I hope you're doing well. Thank you so much for stopping by. I hope you're enjoying your weekend. Coming up this hour of the program, we continue our Mitten Musician feature. We're going to hear from a group called Hidden Nomination. We're going to hear from Ellen Rowe, Dave McMurray, Don Waz, and the Pan Detroit Ensemble, Sheila Jordan, Abby Lincoln, and we'll see what else, if anything else, we can fit in. You can always let me know what you think of the program by sending me an email, studio@wemu.org. Or you can hit up our Facebook page, WEMUFM, on Facebook. We are going to kick this hour of the program off with a group, a quartet called Hidden Nomination. And it is made up of Houston Patton on reeds, Andre Crawford on piano, Dylan Sherman on bass, and Brian Allen on drums. Their debut recording is called Nomination, so I guess sort of a self-titled debut. It is absolutely brilliant.

brilliant. I've got it on my Bandcamp, and the minute I downloaded it, I sent it to John Pomerito. I said, we got to add this to the library. We're going to start off with a tune called Grasshopper, and it's here for you as you take a groove break with 89.1 WEMU.

The Groove Break here at 89.1 WEMU. Ellen Rowe. Ellen Rowe's new album is called Vinton's Cove. And Vinton's Cove is a place in Maine where Ellen's family has had a cabin for like something like 50 years or something like that. And so it's a place that she really draws inspiration from and gets recharged and rejuvenated when she visits. So she did an entire album dedicated to Vinton's Cove. There, a tune titled Clipped in Blues, which if I'm interpreting that correctly, is sort of a nod to her cycling and how she really enjoys cycling. And actually the liner notes say it was written after an embarrassing and only slightly painful bike accident, she had one of her feet still clipped into the pedals. Clipped in Blues there from Ellen Rowe. Pete Sears on the drums, Dennis Carroll on bass, Mike Sakosh on saxophones. We started off with Hidden Nomination. That is the name of the quartet of Houston Patton, Andre Crawford, Dylan Sherman, and Brian David Allen. We heard the tune Grasshopper from their debut outing, Nomination. As we celebrate a Mitten Musician Monday here in the Groove Break, sort of a tradition that I've done the past few years on the Monday of the Detroit Jazz Festival. So hopefully you are enjoying it. Lots more to get to. We'll hear from Sheila Jordan, Dave McMurray, Don Waz, and the Pan Detroit Ensemble. And here in just a moment, some Abby Lincoln. I'm Daniel Long. Funding for WEMU programs comes from you, our listeners, and the Blue Llama Jazz Club and 2 James Distillery, hosting a celebration of Southeast Michigan food, drink, and music on Thursday, September 10th, with a 5-course meal prepared with custom cocktails made with 2 James spirits, followed by a live performance by Detroit-based soul, funk, and fusion group Tariq Gardner and the Evening Star. 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Abby Lincoln here from a release that she did going back to 2007 was when it was released, recorded in 2006 for Verve. Abby Sings Abby. Words and music by all by Abby Lincoln, with the exception of one tune, which is Blue Monk, obviously Thelonious Monk. But Abby Lincoln, born in Chicago, but raised down just south of Kalamazoo in Cass County at a place called Calvin Center. Abby Lincoln here, and Throw It Away from Abby Sings Abby, on a Mitten Musician Monday here at 89.1 WEMU.

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been better than feeding the squirrels, better than playing the horses, better than flying a plane, better than dancing and singing, better than walks in the rain, better than swimming after dark or riding once around the park, better than anything except singing for you, baby.

The Groove Break here at 89.1 WEMU. Rick Rowe doing the music of Greg Hill. The album called Wake Up Call on Cold Plunge Records, joined by other local musicians Robert Hurst and Marcus Elliott. Nate Wynn on the drum kit, recorded in April of last year here in Ann Arbor. We heard the tune The Return of Mr. P, and P spelled like the vegetable, like the legume. Before that, Better Than Anything, Sheila Jordan and Cameron Brown, recorded in Brussels, in Belgium, Bruges. A colleague of mine just got back from Bruges. He said it's absolutely beautiful. Better Than Anything, the name of the tune. Just a Gigolo from Django Phonique. And we started off with Abby Lincoln, Throw It Away. As we celebrate a Mitten Musician Monday here in the Groove Break, I'm Daniel Long. You doing all right? I hope so. I hope you are enjoying the program. You and I got about 20 more minutes to hang out together, and then more 89.1 Jazz on the way with Jeremy Baldwin. Next week in the Groove Break, you and I are going to do some homework with pianist, keyboardist, producer, electronicist, Senrai Oe. This is a tune from the album featuring his trio, and the tune is called Amber Lab 2. Here for you at 89.1 WEMU.

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I'm Daniel Long. We just heard from Ingrid Racine, going back to 2015, Concentric Circles, the name of the album. Salient, the name of the tune. Before that, a cut from next week's featured album in the Groove Break, Homework, from Senrai Oe. We're going to wrap things up with Detroiter Dave McMurray doing a Grateful Dead tune, The Wheel, here at 89.1 WEMU.

Good afternoon to you. The time is now 2:05 p.m. and the temperature is 76 degrees here at the Timko Broadcast Center at Halley Library on the campus of Eastern Michigan University. Welcome to the afternoon side of 89.1 Jazz. My name is Jeremy Baldwin, your host with you, playing you new and vintage jazz and blues for the next hour or so. And then at 3 o'clock, as usual, we'll switch gears for an hour of blues, soul, and R&B on your Labor Day edition of Blues Time. It is Labor Day 2026, and I think we'll start off this hour celebrating the hardworking people. This is Betty LaVette from Detroit, Michigan, with a Jagger Richards song. This is Salt of the Earth on 89.1 Jazz.

Jazz here on 89.1 WEMU. Jeremy Baldwin here with you on this Labor Day 2026. Happy Labor Day. Heard some working songs there. That was the immortal Sam Cooke, recorded in 1960, the classic Chain Gang from Sam. And then before that, a version of the Alan Toussaint tune, Working in a Coal Mine, made famous by Lee Dorsey. Done here in that cool arrangement from the New Orleans Jazz Orchestra under the direction of drummer Adonis Rose from the album called Songs, the music of Alan Toussaint on Storyville Records from 2019, the New Orleans Jazz Orchestra. And we began this hour with Miss Betty Levette from right here in our state of Michigan from her great album Interpretations, the British Rock Songbook. From 2010, and a version of the Rolling Stones' Mick Jagger, Keith Richards tune, Salt of the Earth, to kick off the afternoon side of 89.1 Jazz. I'm glad you're listening today. Hope you're having fun and having a good day. Funding for WEMU programs comes from you, our listeners, and you can always make a gift online to keep this music on the air by going to WEMU.org, clicking on that donate button, and being generous. 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Thanks for your ongoing support. Well, in addition to it being Labor Day today, it is also the anniversary of the birth of Sonny Rollins. He was born on this day in 1930 in New York City, and a particularly bittersweet birthday, as this is the first birthday without Sonny here on the planet Earth physically with us. We lost Sonny in May at the age of 95 years old. And we've played a bunch of Sonny Rollins today already, but I want to play a new cover of a Sonny Rollins tune. This is from drummer Mike Clark, who has a new album out on Wivehide Records called Kuan Ganjo, which is a Buddhist term meaning time without beginning. I think that Sonny would appreciate that. And a version of Sonny Rollins' East Broadway Rundown from Mike Clark. Happy birthday, Sonny Rollins.

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89.1 Jazz here on 89.1 WEMU. Jeremy Baldwin here with you on this Labor Day Monday. And I was down at the Detroit Jazz Festival for a couple days this weekend. Still ongoing for a little while longer today, by the way. You got time to get down there and catch some music yet. In any case, I was down there, saw some great music, and there were just so many different tributes and mentions of the 100th birthday celebrations for both Miles Davis and John Coltrane. We passed Miles' birthday a little while ago, but John Coltrane's 100th birthday coming up in just over 2 weeks from now. So the excitement is building. We just heard from John Coltrane himself from an album called Coltrane Plays the Blues. That track recorded in 1960. This is an Atlantic album, and a tune called Mr. Sims from John Coltrane, who also played on the track before that with the Miles Davis Quintet. That was the Rodgers and Hart tune, a real vehicle for Miles playing trumpet on there. It Never Entered My Mind from the Rodgers and Hart musical called Higher and Higher from 1940. I took this off of Working with the Miles Davis Quintet, 1956 recording. I thought that would be a good album to go to on Labor Day, Working with the Miles Davis Quintet. Let's just remember that quintet. Philly Joe Jones on the drums, Paul Chambers on the bass, Red Garland on the piano, John Coltrane on the saxophone, and Miles Davis on the trumpet. Right before that, Mike Clark. His new 2026 release is called Kuan Ganjo, or Time Without Beginning, on Wide Hive Records. And a version of the Sonny Rollins piece, East Broadway Rundown, from Mike Clark. And we are celebrating the birthday of Sonny Rollins today, born on this day, September the 7th, 1930, in New York City. Rest in peace, Sonny Rollins. Boy, we have a lot to be thankful for, and the weather over this weekend is one of the big things. It's been beautiful today, mostly sunny with a high near 80 degrees. Tonight, clear with a low down to 56. Tuesday, back to work for most people, partly sunny, high near 83. Wednesday, a chance of showers in the afternoon, otherwise mostly cloudy, high near 84. And Thursday, mostly sunny, high near 78. Right now in Whitmore Lake, it is 78. In Chelsea, it's 76. In Ann Arbor, it's 79. And here at the studios of 89.1 WEMU, your community NPR station, it is 78 degrees outside. Let's move on and play some brand new music here. This came out just a little while ago from an outfit out of Chicago called the Chicago Soul Jazz Collective. Their album is called No Wind and No Rain. And, you know, when you call yourself the Chicago Soul Jazz Collective, your name kind of basically explains what you're up to. And that's it. This is a kind of funky soul jazz. And we're going to hear a tune here called The Laughing Heart from the Chicago Soul Jazz Collective on 89.

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Jeremy Baldwin here with you. You are listening to 89.1 Jazz, and we just heard music from Don Was and the Pan Detroit Ensemble from their debut album, Groove in the Face of Adversity, on Mack Avenue Records, and a great version of the Curtis Mayfield thing, This Is My Country, here for Labor Day 2026, featuring the lead vocals of Stephanie Christian there with Don Was and the Pan Detroit Ensemble. Right before that, we heard the Wild Iris Brass Band featuring Jeff Coffin and others from their debut called Way Up, and a version of Dolly Parton's 9 to 5. It seems like forever, but we just lost Dolly Parton back on August the 25th. So still thinking about Dolly. That was 9 to 5 from the Wild Iris Brass Band. And then right before that, from Chicago, the Chicago Soul Jazz Collective, from their debut No Wind and No Rain, we heard the piece called The Laughing Heart to start that set. Here on 89.1 Jazz, quick programming note. I want to make sure people know about this. Tomorrow we're going to be here on the air. I'll be here for 89.1 Jazz, and John Bomarito will be here with the song break from noon until 2, celebrating the Great American Songbook and where it meets the modern day songbook, as usual. But he has a special ticket giveaway to see Herb Alpert at the Michigan Theater. I believe that show is sold out. So if you want to go see Herb, make sure you're listening to the song break with John Bomarino tomorrow, starting at noon, right after the NPR news. All right, I got time for one more song before the NPR news comes up right now. Then I am back for blues time. We've got a special Labor Day blues time. Here's Russ Annixter's Hippie Big Band with Shakedown Street.

is Labor Day, a day where we're thinking about, well, I guess we're thinking about work or lack of work. We heard a couple versions of the Nat Adderley jazz classic Work Song earlier today, but you know, we can hear a third one here during blues time. This is the Paul Butterfield Blues Band featuring Paul Butterfield on the harmonica from 1966. Work Song here on Labor Day 2026.

News time here on 89.1 WEMU, Labor Day 2026. Jeremy Baldwin here with you. We heard some working songs. That was the great Solomon Burke recording in 1965 when that song was new. That was Bob Dylan's Maggie's Farm from Solomon Burke. Before that, Holly Golightly from the United Kingdom, along with her band The Brokeoffs from 2012, an album called Long Distance, and a version of the Jimmy Reed tune, Big Boss Man, from Holly Golightly and the Brokeoffs. Now, it was just Jimmy Reed's birthday yesterday. He was born in 1925. And today is Holly Golightly's birthday. She was born on September 7th, 1966. Happy birthday, Holly Golightly. For that, Albert King from 1975, singing about the Cadillac assembly line. And then amazing version of Work Song from Nat Adderley before that by the Paul Butterfield Blues Band from their second album, East West, from 1966, which you can find on Elektra Records. Happy Labor Day, everybody. Funding for WEMU programs comes from you, our listeners, and the Blue Llama Jazz Club and Two James Distillery, hosting a celebration of Southeast Michigan food, drink, and music on Thursday, 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All right, well, let's keep the music going here. Let's play some brand new music. This is the new release from veteran blues man John Primer and an all-star group of friends on here. The album is a tribute to Teresa's Lounge, which was a famous blues club in Chicago where John Primer was in the house band for many years, and everybody played there. A lot of people kind of came up through Teresa's over the years. There's a lot of guests on here, but this is a track that John wrote himself and sings himself on here. It's called The Blues Is King. Brand new music on Blues Time.

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I'm John Bomarito, host of The Songbreak, and each Tuesday and Thursday I explore those two songbooks. Some of the greatest songs of all time, sung by some of the greatest voices of all time. 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

Blues time here on 89.1 WEMU. Jeremy Baldwin here with you. There's a little tale of forced labor here on this Labor Day 2026 by request. That was the sage of Tippo, Mississippi, Mose Allison from 1957 with Parchman Farm, which is a very real place. Real name, the Mississippi State Penitentiary. That's in Sunflower County, Mississippi. And I've never been there, thank goodness. I mean, either as a permanent resident or visiting, but I did drive by it once some years back, actually, while I was in Mississippi. And just driving by it was enough to scare me. That's Parchman Farm from Mose Allison. Good request for Labor Day. Right before that, Angela Strayleaf with an Elmore James tune called Person to Person from her 2022 album Ace of Blues on New West Records. And then a couple of brand new albums before that. We heard Mark Hummel and the Mark Hummel All-Stars. This new one just out is called Road Dog. And we heard the Rockin' Blues featuring Mark on the vocals and on the harmonica. And John Primer and friends from the new tribute to Teresa's Lounge out a little earlier this year. And an original tune called The Blues is King. Indeed. Blues time here on 89.1 WEMU. Beautiful day out there. Mostly sunny skies for the rest of today with a high near 80 degrees. Tonight clear with a low down to 56. Tomorrow Tuesday partly sunny. High near 83. Wednesday, they say a shower likely after 2 p.m. Otherwise, mostly cloudy with a high up to 84. And then Thursday, mostly sunny with a high near 78 degrees. Currently in Manchester, it's 77. In Brighton, it's 76. In Ann Arbor, it's 79. And here at the studios of 89.1 WEMU on the gorgeous campus of Eastern Michigan University, it is 78 degrees with mostly sunny skies out there. Well, not only is it Labor Day, it is also another birthday, the birthday of Mr. Buddy Holly, born on this day in 1936 in Lubbock, Texas. And I know Buddy is not really a blues artist, I guess, by most definitions, but I got a tune here that I think will work well enough. So, excuse me if you don't think it does, but this is a version of Buddy Holly's Not Fade Away as performed by the band. In 1996, the reformed band, featuring Levon Helm and Garth Hudson and Rick Danko, and they teamed up with some of the members of Buddy Holly's original backing band, the Crickets, for a tribute, a multi-artist tribute to Buddy Holly called Not Fade Away, remembering Buddy Holly from 1996. So here's the band with the Crickets doing Buddy Holly's Not Fade Away. Happy birthday, Buddy.

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0: look, it gives me no pleasure to say it, but I think summer days might be gone. You might have one more night tonight. And then back to school, back to work. Summer Days from Bob Dylan from the album Love and Theft. It was Larry Campbell and Charlie Sexton on the guitars there. Strangely, that album came out on September 11th, 2001. Spooky. Summer Days, Bob Dylan. For that, Doug Deming and the Jewel Tones from Falling Through the Cracks, 2009. That little instrumental hopping thing. Jumping, hopping, East Side Hop from Doug Deming and the Jewel Tones. In Town tomorrow night at Cannons in Detroit, and then Wednesday night in Brighton at the Amp Amphitheater at Mill Pond in Brighton, Michigan. For Doug Deming, we heard James Harmon doing Somebody Throwed Bad Luck on Me from his Taking Chances album, 1998. And then the band With the Crickets paying tribute to Buddy Holly. That was Not Fade Away from an album called Not Fade Away, remembering Buddy Holly from 1996. The great Buddy Holly, born on this day in 1936 in Lubbock, Texas. Well, happy Labor Day, everybody. Stick around for All Things Considered from NPR News, and you're going to get your local news, your local weather, your local traffic, who knows what else, from our special guest host, John Stockwell. Johnny Stock, as we call him. We don't call him that. John Stockwell coming up next for All Things Considered. Have a great one, everyone.
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3: Protected immigration status expires in a matter of days for thousands of people from El Salvador for Monday, September 7th. That's All Things Considered from NPR News. I'm Scott Detrow. President Trump is facing an ongoing stalemate with Iran, high inflation numbers, and a tariff war, among other major issues. So why is he so focused on construction projects in Washington? We'll talk to a reporter who just interviewed the president about his ballroom.
4: People in his inner circle have told me that it's like knitting for him. It's something that relaxes him while he's doing other things.
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5: I woke up covered in sweat, and my mom's laying there on the floor in front of the swamp cooler that's blowing hot air.
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6: Live from NPR News in Washington, I'm Louise Schiavone. Secretary of State Marco Rubio is heading to South America this week as the Trump administration embraces a new group of right-wing leaders and pushes to expand U.S. influence across the region. NPR's Michelle Kelman reports on what's on his agenda.
7: The State Department says Rubio will travel to Colombia, Ecuador, and Peru to talk about enhanced cooperation in the fight against what it calls narco-terrorism. The Trump administration has killed at least 227 people in the past year in strikes on what it alleges are drug boats in the Caribbean and the Pacific. Critics say these strikes are illegal and have not had an impact on the drug trade, but Rubio may not face much pushback on this trip as new right-wing governments promise to work with the Trump administration. The State Department says Rubio will also discuss trade and support for recovery efforts from a recent earthquake in Colombia. Michelle Kellerman, NPR News, the State Department.
6: Diesel is selling at near record highs, and this comes at a terrible time for farmers. At Frank Morris of member station KCUR in Kansas City reports, corn and soybean farmers are starting to harvest while some wheat farmers are getting ready to plant.
8: Big farming operations buy diesel by the tanker truckload. The people who run those farms tend to support President Donald Trump. But the spike in diesel prices, thanks to Trump's war with Iran, are straining that relationship.
9: Well, I'm a Republican, and I'm a farmer, and I am pissed.
8: Vance Emke is about to start planting wheat on his farm in western Kansas.
9: We'll probably use about 5,000 gallons to put in the crop. It's just a rapidly escalating cost that you can't do anything about. You just eat it.
8: Emke figures the 60% jump in diesel prices could cost him up to $50,000 this year. For NPR News, I'm Frank Morris in Kansas City.
6: Consumers with buy now, pay later debt may now find it harder to get relief from that debt. NPR's Stephen Bisaha reports these installment programs covered about $70 billion last year.
10: Buy now, pay later lets consumers split payments on everything from furniture to clothes. The credit counseling company Money Management International says it's seeing more clients with buy now, pay later debt. Ted Rossman is the group's consumer finance analyst. He says these newer buy now, pay later companies are not as willing to offer debt relief.
11: Like credit card lenders are often willing to work with us. We can negotiate something like an 8% rate over 4 or 5 years. The buy now, pay later companies are often not willing to make the same accommodations.
10: Buy now, pay later does have lower delinquency rates than credit cards. But Rossman worries with the growing debt, those delinquencies could rise. Stephen Bisaha, NPR News.
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13: And this is your community NPR station 89.1 WEMU. I'm John Stockwell in for Caroline McGregor. Happy Labor Day. Members of the Ann Arbor Education Association have ratified their new collective bargaining deal with the school district. WEMU's Kevin Merschert reports.
14: AAEA President Fred Klein says the deal was approved by about a 58-42% margin. The details will not be released until after the school board takes its vote, which could happen at Wednesday's meeting. The length is shorter, expiring in December of 2027. Klein says there is a pay increase, but not as much as they were hoping for.
15: The bargaining team's goal is to bring back to the membership what we feel is the best deal possible. It doesn't mean it's the best deal ever. It doesn't mean it addresses everything we need to. But at that moment in time, it is the best that we can do.
14: Superintendent Jazz Park says the agreement balances support for educators with the district's obligation to maintain financial stability and provide a high-quality education for its students. I'm Kevin Merschard.
13: The owners of a Southwest Michigan nuclear plant say they made changes after federal regulators found problems in a recent inspection. The inspection found that airborne radiation levels spiked in one work area of the Palisades plant in February. It says plant operators took some precautions but didn't meet federal regulations in the response.

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1: Hi, I'm Jessica Webster, host of The In Crowd, inviting you to spend some time with me groovin' on a Sunday afternoon. Every Sunday afternoon from 3 to 5, we'll drop the needle on jazz records that'll put a smile on your face. Everything from classic big band to swing to bebop to today's jazz. And the first Sunday of the month is always reserved for singers. So come hang out with me. Sundays at 3, we'll have ourselves a good old-fashioned listening party right here on your community NPR station, 89.1 WEMU.
2: This is 89.1 WEMU, and welcome to our weekly conversation on equity and opportunity in our county and in our community. I'm your host, Decky Alexander, and I'm honored still and always to welcome you to this week's edition of Washtenaw United. You create a space full of installations and exhibits for a young person to touch and test, to spin and climb, so you can discover how the world works or doesn't, a place to value the sciences and thus inquiry and illumination. You create a space in the natural world full of all the living things so a young person can touch and test and see and smell our local ecology. These are the kind of physical, real-world sanctuaries we build for our youth. But building those spaces is only half the battle. Today in Washtenaw United, we are talking about tearing down those invisible walls with the Access for All initiative at the Ann Arbor Hands-On Museum and the Leslie Science and Nature Center. My guest is Charlie Reichel, Director of Advancement for both organizations, and we are going to look at why keeping these spaces open to everyone in our community should be essential. Charlie, welcome to the show.
3: Thank you so much for having me. I'm glad to be here.
2: I'm so honored. So maybe folks, Charlie, have heard you double basing at Green Things.
3: That's true, at Green Things Farm Collective.
2: Or perhaps my engagement party in 2016, which people don't know, yes. Or building community music programs at the Neutral Zone.
3: Mm-hmm.
2: Or creating a tree installation.
3: Oh, yeah, the Tree of Hopes and Dreams.
2: For Ann Arbor Bison. That was stunning. That was beautiful.
3: That was really fun.
2: So your latest gig now in the live world is now anchoring spaces that ask young people to put down the screens, as you shared, and step directly into the physical world at the Ann Arbor Hands-On Museum and the Leslie Science and Nature Center. So let's begin with you. Tell us how your background, Charlie, in music and live creation shaped the way you view the work you're doing now.
3: Everyone deserves moments of discovery and inspiration. What this nonprofit's able to do is create experiences that bring forward a concept of science or an occurrence in the natural world and really like elevate it in someone's experiential ways. They can watch a butterfly come out of a chrysalis, or they can touch a cog that moves the big thing and teaches them about cause and effect with their physical bodies, or they can see how a magnet can make something hover, you know, and then it prompts these questions, you know. And for me personally, I'm all about inspiration and enthusiasm in the arts, in the sciences, in the world around us, and I think that our community needs to gather. And so if we can create spaces for gathering for families, for classrooms in different ways, for these core memory-making moment gatherings, that's where the magic of world-changing stuff comes into play. And the Access for All initiatives, as you highlight, are the key way that the Museum and Nature Center are removing barriers to access these STEAM and nature-based experiences. And so I'm so excited to talk about this because it serves the entire region. Yes. You know, we're all over Southeast Michigan on a weekly basis. Mm-hmm. And I just want everyone to know that this place is for you. It's for your family. It's viable. It's totally open and free to the public at our Nature Center. And we have discounted admission on our museum ready for folks who need that. And we want to welcome all the schools back this fall with field trip support in the ways that they need. Or we want to visit your school with our outreach programs. We are here for the whole of Southeast Michigan, and the Access for All initiatives make that happen for our organization.
2: So, Charlie, the power of shared experience shapes what we know about ourselves and others. So what does gathering look like to you at the Leslie Science Center or the Hands-On Museum? You know, do you have some specific stories or examples of gatherings that have stayed with you?
3: Well, at the museum, I like to say that nobody comes alone. You know, it just wouldn't make sense. You could come as a parent, but you would bring your child. You could come as a child, but you wouldn't come alone. You know, you might be a grandparent or a caregiver or a teacher with your classroom, but it's essentially a shared experience. And there's over 250 different exhibits in the museum. I can think of one family in particular, a story that was shared to me last year. We do something called the EBT Museum Admission Discount. I was speaking with a mother of two kids who utilizes this program last year, and she was describing how one of her children has autism, and it's an environment where this child can freely explore. And from the first comments that she was sharing me about this, I could see how powerful it was for her as a parent to be able to bring her child to a space that she could access whenever she wanted and affordably, and that would provide that child something she could instantly recognize as, like, essentially different than other learning environments that child was in. And, you know, it's just so important that those opportunities to access these spaces that are curated to be at the highest degree of, you know, what's meaningful to somebody and a broad range of developmentally appropriate situations for children. But it's essential that those remain accessible. And I mean, we're really proud. The Access for All initiatives are our key strategic pillar of our work at the Museum and Nature Center. And we're really proud that about 25% of our general admission visitors to the museum are utilizing that discount. Wow.
2: 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I'm Decky Alexander, and today we are having a conversation with Charlie Reichel, the Director of Advancement for two of Ann Arbor's youth engaged places, the Leslie Science Center and the Ann Arbor Hands-On Museum, on ensuring access for all. So, Charlie, I'm a birder. A little more than a backyard birder, but not like traveling to the rainforest to find like a curl-crested ikari or whatever. So, so I hear the term flutter, and I think, is this event that you're hosting about birds to save birds? But I think I might be a little off base. So can you tell us about flutter and how and when it took flight?
3: I love it. So Flutter is our annual fundraiser for our Access for All initiatives at our Nature Center site.
2: Okay.
3: We do it each September. This is the fourth year we've done it. And Flutter might reference the butterfly effect of your impact on the world around you. It might reference the flap of one of our raptors from our raptor loop, which are going to be visiting our dinner event. You know, people are going to encounter a red-tailed hawk and a barn owl and a bald eagle, and they're going to also encounter butterflies. We have a butterfly tent. You can go inside and feed them sugar on the tip of a Q-tip together, so they'll climb right under your hand, these little monarchs we do. Flutter for us is a metaphor of the way that we invest energy into the community and the impacts of those partnerships over time. And so, you know, this year's theme is discover what connects us all. And that could be the ecology of our natural areas. That could be the connections of all the teachers and the community partners and social service organizations that we support with our Access for All initiatives. And that's also all the folks who want to be a part of something bigger than themselves who are contributing and being a part of that event. And actually, today, we have a silent auction live that anybody on the internet can be a part of, too. It's amazing. So, you know, it's a way that anyone can engage with this Access for All fundraising initiative to make sure that we're, you know, supporting families, teachers, and caregivers and children across financial precarity, across physical accessibility, and from all walks of neurodiversity to welcome them into our museum and Nature Center site.
2: So you shared, Charlie, when you walk through the museum or the Nature Center on any given day, you can hear over a dozen different languages spoken across all of those public spaces. So how does that kind of linguistic and cultural kind of diversity shape the way that the Science Center and the museum design programs or build exhibits, etc.?
3: That's a great question. So we're serving on a weekly basis an 11-county region in Southeast Michigan. So we're seeing visitors from all sorts of different cultural backgrounds and ethnic backgrounds visiting our spaces. And we're thinking about how they're going to physically interact first with an exhibit at the museum, for instance. I'll take the museum site first. So that site, we've designed exhibits so that someone could physically engage with it, observe cause and effect with a natural phenomenon of the world, and then it'll prompt them to ask why, how, what, and then the further engagement with it will explain to that point of aha. That aha moment sometimes isn't in language, but sometimes it is in the signage that we share. But sometimes it's just about seeing, I pushed that lever and I saw something happen, and then I pushed that button and I saw something else happen, you know? Mm-hmm. And the way that our team approaches design of exhibits is very similar to this concept of universal design, you know? And so that anyone can engage physically or mentally with these spaces and see that they can have an effect on the world around them. And when it gets to the point of truly understanding what's happening, if that's the developmental place that someone's at with the exhibit, then they start to see that what they take away from that is that they can have an effect on the world. And so that's the whole concept of empowerment here, is that we've got a way to teach you that you can affect things around you and you can understand things around you, and then thereby you can change the world around you too.
2: So looking ahead at the community support for both the center and the museum, what is the most critical message you want listeners to take away about what it actually takes to keep access for all?
3: I want people to understand that this is a welcoming place for your family, for your classroom, for your learners in your life, whatever form that's going to take, you know, whether that's yourself or a person you have in mind. It's a fabulous experience to visit the museum or Nature Center site. And the museum is welcoming folks, hundreds of folks, every single day. You know, we have a membership program, which is a fantastic way to create this ongoing relationship with us as well. And our Nature Center site also is welcoming folks from a wide region and a neighborhood level too. And we're preserving natural areas in that area too, that's supporting the ecosystems of the natural biology of our region as well. So I just want people to know that this is a place for you, and we are actively finding ways to invest in access for all, and that's going to be a key part of how we operate going forward at the Ann Arbor Hinzon Museum and Leslie Science Nature Center.
2: So at the intersection of preservation and possibility.
3: I love that. I'm going to use that.
2: I'm a poet.
3: Yeah.
2: So that was Charlie Reichel sharing his vision to ensure that some of the county's most magical spaces for young people and families ensure access for all. So to learn more about Flutter and the Leslie Science Center and the Ann Arbor Hands-On Museum, swing over to our website at WEMU.org. This is Washtenaw United. It is produced in partnership with the United Way for Southeastern Michigan, and you can hear it right here every Monday. I'm Decky Alexander, and this is your community NPR station, 89.1 WEMU Ypsilanti.
0: The NTSB will be looking at aircraft performance, why the aircraft landed long. You know, that is really going to be the crux of this investigation.
4: Why did an Amazon cargo plane crash in Miami? We will have the latest on the investigation for Monday, September 7th. It's All Things Considered from NPR News. I'm Scott Detrow. Ahead, a major win for a right-wing party in German elections and a push at the United Nations to phase out child marriages around the world.
5: We are not saying don't get married, but we are saying that let these girls reach the age that they can be married.
4: Plus, it is back to school season.
6: Are you excited for first grade?
7: No.
6: What are you most hoping for?
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4: And on Labor Day, how trade unions feel about the data center boom. Those stories after this newscast.
8: Live from NPR News in Washington, I'm Janine Herbst. In Miami, federal investigators are looking into why an Amazon cargo jet barreled off a runway at Miami International Airport yesterday and into vehicles, killing at least five people and injuring five others. The National Transportation Safety Board Chair Jennifer Homedy.
9: What we know so far is the flight was arriving from San Juan, Puerto Rico, with two crew members on board. This was the third flight for the aircraft that yesterday went from Cincinnati to Miami, Miami to San Juan, and San Juan back to Miami.
8: She says the so-called black boxes have been recovered. The Federal Aviation Administration is also investigating. Experts are looking into several factors, including whether the plane touched down too late to stop safely, and they'll examine the plane's speed and braking, mechanical condition, weather and wind conditions, all that among other factors. Russia's calling this weekend's shuttle diplomacy by White House envoys Steve Witkoff and President Trump's son-in-law, Jared Kushner, to Moscow and Ukraine's capital, Kyiv, a, quote, small step toward ending that conflict. But as NPR's Charles Maines reports, the fighting continues.
10: Witkoff and Kushner's travels to the region took place amid an agreed pause in attacks that extended to Moscow and Kyiv. Yet fighting continued elsewhere, with Russia again taking advantage of Ukraine's depleted air defenses and Ukraine again striking oil facilities that have led to gas shortages across Russia this summer. Separately, Russia reported at least six people killed in a series of Ukrainian drone strikes, including one that flew directly into an apartment building in the Perm region. The ongoing attacks come as both sides have signaled the war will continue at least through the winter, although the Kremlin said it didn't rule out a return to three-way peace talks with the U.S. and Ukraine at some point. Charles Maines, NPR News, Moscow.
8: A new study from the United Nations says rising air pollution is taking a growing toll globally, causing millions of premature deaths and major economic losses worldwide. NPR's Lauren Sommer has more.
11: Cars, trucks, and power plants that burn fossil fuels put tiny particles into the air. That can cause serious health problems like asthma, heart attacks, and lung disease. A new report from the United Nations Environment Program finds that in 2025, air pollution caused about 6 million premature deaths worldwide. It also causes major economic losses. By 2050, a third of the world's population will be exposed to dangerous air. The report finds that can be avoided by investing in renewable energy, electric cars, and better agricultural practices, which it says could produce $15 in benefits for every $1 invested. Lauren Sommer, NPR News.
8: Wall Street's closed today in observance of the Labor Day holiday. 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
12: 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The founder of The Bulwark lays out her playbook for defeating authoritarian populism. Available wherever books are sold.
13: And this is your community, NPR station 89.1 WEMU. I'm John Stockwell in for Caroline McGregor. Good afternoon. Comerica Bank customers are about to see a major change. Fifth Third Bank begins transitioning Comerica customer accounts tomorrow as the two banks complete their merger, with customers being moved onto Fifth Third's banking systems. The Michigan Society of Anesthesiologists warns that studies show anesthesia used on older adults during surgery can significantly impact their cognitive health. Dee Morrison has more.
14: The Centers for Disease Control reports nearly 40% of surgeries are performed on adults age 65 and older. Dr. Michael Lewis with the Michigan Society of Anesthesiologists says aging reduces the body's ability to manage surgical stress, leaving brain health particularly vulnerable.
15: If one has a pre-existing cognitive problem, it tends to get worse with surgery. And it can range anything from very mild confusion immediately after the surgery because of the drugs to full-blown what we call delirium.
14: Lewis warns those cognitive side effects can happen even in patients who show no symptoms prior to surgery.
15: What patients don't realize is that anesthesia can affect cognitive function even when the patient appears very intact cognitively in the preoperative period. Often, these changes can only be detected by complex neuropsychological tests, but they're there.
14: Lewis encourages older patients to discuss existing health conditions, cognitive concerns, and medications with their surgical team so the anesthesia plan can be adjusted. I'm Dee Morrison.
13: And checking area freeways in Washtenaw County, looking at the traffic board right now, nothing major to report in Washtenaw County. There are heavy pockets here and there outside of the area as people return from the long Labor Day weekend, so just be careful if you are out and about. Tonight, partly cloudy, low 56. Tomorrow, partly sunny, high 82. Wednesday, mostly cloudy with a chance

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0: Protected immigration status expires in a matter of days for thousands of people from El Salvador for Monday, September 7th. That's All Things Considered from NPR News. I'm Scott Detrow. President Trump is facing an ongoing stalemate with Iran, high inflation numbers, and a tariff war, among other major issues. So why is he so focused on construction projects in Washington? We'll talk to a reporter who just interviewed the president about his ballroom.
5: People in his inner circle have told me that it's like knitting for him. It's something that relaxes him while he's doing other things.
0: Plus, exclusive new NPR reporting on how deadly mobile homes can be during heat waves.
6: I woke up covered in sweat, and my mom's laying there on the floor in front of the swamp cooler that's blowing hot air.
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7: Live from NPR News in Washington, I'm Janine Herbst. Israel has intensified attacks in southern Lebanon despite a U.S.-brokered ceasefire aimed at ending fighting with the militant group Hezbollah. Lebanon says at least 18 people have been killed since yesterday, including two paramedics, as NPR's Jane Arraf reports.
8: Lebanese state media and Lebanon's health ministry says Israel bombed a residential building in the town of Kfar Rahman early Monday, killing nine people, including two children and a paramedic. The health ministry said a separate strike on a vehicle in the town killed a second paramedic. Israel has said it is targeting Hezbollah in recent attacks in South Lebanon. The Iran-backed Lebanese militia group has been fighting to push back Israeli forces. On Sunday, Israeli airstrikes destroyed a hospital in southern Lebanon. Israel said without providing proof that Hezbollah fighters were operating inside. Lebanon's president condemned the hospital attack as a dangerous escalation. Jane Arraf, NPR News, Beirut.
7: The first set of voter registration deadlines for the midterm election is coming up in parts of the country, as NPR's Hansi Lo Wang reports.
9: There are only weeks left before the window closes for registering to vote or updating your registration for the midterm general election in South Carolina. October 2nd is the state's in-person deadline, although eligible voters have a few more days to sign up online or to stop by a post office to get a mail-in application postmarked. For the U.S. Virgin Islands, in-person voter registration ends October 3rd, followed by the online deadline a day later. And in Alaska and Rhode Island, the last day to register is October 4th. Voting season for the general election is already underway in North Carolina, but New Hampshire is still set to hold one of this year's last statewide primaries on Tuesday. Eligible voters in that state can still sign up to vote on Tuesday's primary day at their polling place. Anzi Le Wong, NPR News.
7: A century ago, labor unions fought for 8-hour days and 40-hour work weeks. Today, they find themselves confronting AI. As NPR's Andrea Hsu reports, for a movement made up of all kinds of workers, it's complicated.
10: With AI on the rise, labor leaders have been calling for guardrails. They want more transparency into how companies are using AI and more say in what that's going to mean for workers. At the same time, some building trades unions have welcomed the growth of AI, and specifically the boom in data centers. Don Slayman is with the International Brotherhood of Electrical Workers, Local 26. He says his members are flush with work.
11: We haven't seen this kind of growth for skilled tradespeople in generations.
10: The union has called on its members to ask their elected officials to oppose any moratoriums on data centers. Local leaders have increasingly issued pauses on new construction as community concerns have soared. Andrea Hsu, NPR News.
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13: This is your community, NPR station 89.1 WEMU. I'm John Stockwell in for Caroline McGregor. Members of the Ann Arbor Education Association have ratified their new collective bargaining deal with the school district. WEMU's Kevin Merchert reports.
14: AAEA President Fred Klein says the deal was approved by about a 58-42% margin. The details will not be released until after the school board takes its vote, which could happen at Wednesday's meeting. The length is shorter, expiring in December of 2027. Klein says there is a pay increase, but not as much as they were hoping for.
15: The bargaining team's goal is to bring back to the membership what we feel is the best deal possible. It doesn't mean it's the best deal ever. It doesn't mean it addresses everything we need to. But at that moment in time, it is the best that we can do.
14: Superintendent Jazz Park says the agreement balances support for educators with the district's obligation to maintain financial stability and provide a high-quality education for its students. I'm Kevin Merchart.
13: Researchers at Michigan State University are developing new irrigation technologies that will help farmers cope with erratic weather as the climate changes. Yunso Dong is an irrigation expert at MSU. He says one program is specifically aimed at helping larger tree fruit operations that can be trickier to irrigate.
16: So the roots are shallow, trees are planted like closer, so there's going to be more competition of water use between the trees.
13: Farmers are also able to use data gathered by sensors in the ground to apply water more precisely. Dong says the goal is to conserve water and to help growers save money. Checking the freeways right now in Washtenaw County. No major accidents to report, just some slowdowns due to construction as people are heading home from their long Labor Day weekend. Tonight, partly cloudy. Low 56. Tuesday, partly sunny. High 82. Wednesday, mostly cloudy with a chance of showers or a thunderstorm. High 80. Thursday, partly sunny. High 77. Friday, sunny. High of 78. Right now, Ann Arbor 77. Ypsilanti 77. And the time is 6:06.
0: It's All Things Considered from NPR News. I'm Scott Detrow. Roughly 170,000 immigrants from El Salvador living in the U.S. are facing a looming deadline that could upend their lives. We are talking about the Temporary Protection Status Program that provides these immigrants with the standing to live, go to school, and work in the country

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1: Jeremy Baldwin here, your new host for 89.1 Jazz. 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

0: This is 89.1 WEMU, and welcome to our weekly conversation on equity and opportunity in our county and in our community. I'm your host, Deke Alexander, and I'm honored still and always to welcome to this week's edition of Washtenaw United. You create a space full of installations and exhibits for a young person to touch and test, to spin and climb, so you can discover how the world works or doesn't, a place to value the sciences and thus inquiry and illumination. You create a space in the natural world full of all the living things so a young person can touch and test and see and smell our local ecology. These are the kind of physical, real-world sanctuaries we build for our youth. But building those spaces is only half the battle. Today in Washtenaw United, we are talking about tearing down those invisible walls with the Access for All initiative at the Ann Arbor Hands-On Museum and the Leslie Science and Nature Center. My guest is Charlie Reichel, Director of Advancement for both organizations, and we are going to look at why keeping these spaces open to everyone in our community should be essential. Charlie, welcome to the show.
1: Thank you so much for having me. I'm glad to be here.
0: I'm so honored. So maybe folks, Charlie, have heard you double basing at Green Things.
1: That's true, at Green Things Farm Collective.
0: Or perhaps my engagement party in 2016, which
1: right.
0: People don't know, yes. Or building community music programs at the Neutral Zone.
1: Mm-hmm.
0: Or creating a tree installation.
1: Oh, yeah, the Tree of Hopes and Dreams.
0: For Ann Arbor Bison. That was stunning. That was beautiful.
1: That was really fun for us.
0: So your latest gig now in the live world is now anchoring spaces that ask young people to put down the screens, as you shared, and step directly into the physical world at the Ann Arbor Hands-On Museum and the Leslie Science and Nature Center. So let's begin with you. Tell us how your background, Charlie, in music and live creation shaped the way you view the work you're doing now.
1: Everyone deserves moments of discovery and inspiration. What this nonprofit's able to do is create experiences that bring forward a concept of science or an occurrence in the natural world and really like elevate it in someone's experiential ways. They can watch a butterfly come out of a chrysalis, or they can touch a cog that moves the big thing and teaches them about cause and effect with their physical bodies, or they can see how a magnet can make something hover, you know, and then it prompts these questions, you know, and for me personally, I'm all about inspiration and enthusiasm in the arts and the sciences in the world around us, and I think that our community needs to gather. And so if we can create spaces for gathering for families, for classrooms in different ways, for these core memory-making moment gatherings, that's where the magic of world-changing stuff comes into play. And the Access for All initiatives, as you highlight, are the key way that the museum and nature center are removing barriers to access these STEAM and nature-based experiences. And so I'm so excited to talk about this because it serves the entire region.
0: Yes.
1: You know, we're all over Southeast Michigan on a weekly basis. Mm-hmm. And I just want everyone to know that this place is for you. It's for your family. It's viable. It's totally open and free to the public at our nature center. And we have discounted admission on our museum ready for folks who need that. And we want to welcome all the schools back this fall with field trip support in the ways that they need. Or we want to visit your school with our outreach programs. We are here for the whole of Southeast Michigan, and the Access for All initiatives make that happen for our organization.
0: So, Charlie, the power of shared experience shapes what we know about ourselves and others. So what does gathering look like to you at the Leslie Science Center or the Hands-On Museum? You know, do you have some specific stories or examples of gatherings that have stayed with you?
1: Well, at the museum, I like to say that nobody comes alone. You know, it just wouldn't make sense.
0: Yeah.
1: You could come as a parent, but you would bring your child. You could come as a child, but you wouldn't come alone. You know, you might be a grandparent or a caregiver or a teacher with your classroom, but it's essentially a shared experience. And there's over 250 different exhibits in the museum. I can think of one family in particular, a story that was shared to me last year. We do something called the EBT Museum Admission Discount. I was speaking with a mother of two kids who utilizes this program last year, and she was describing how one of her children has autism, and it's an environment where this child can freely explore. And from the first comments that she was sharing me about this, I could see how powerful it was for her as a parent to be able to bring her child to a space that she could access whenever she wanted and affordably, and that would provide that child something she could instantly recognize as, like, essentially different than other learning environments that child was in. And, you know, it's just so important that those opportunities to access these spaces that are curated to be at the highest degree of, you know, what's meaningful to somebody and a broad range of developmentally appropriate situations for children. But it's essential that those remain accessible. And I mean, we're really proud. The Access for All initiatives are our key strategic pillar of our work at the Museum and Nature Center. And we're really proud that about 25% of our general admission visitors to the museum are utilizing that discount. Aww.
0: You are listening to Washtenaw United on 89.1 WMU. I'm Ducky Alexander, and today we are having a conversation with Charlie Reichel, the Director of Advancement for two of Ann Arbor's youth engaged places, the Leslie Science Center and the Ann Arbor Hands-On Museum, on ensuring access for all. So, Charlie, I'm a birder. A little more than a backyard birder, but not like traveling to the rainforest to find like a curl-crested ikari or whatever. Uh-huh. So I hear the term flutter, and I think, is this event that you're hosting about birds, to save birds? But I think I might be a little off base. So can you tell us about flutter and how and when it took flight?
1: I love it. So Flutter is our annual fundraiser for our Access for All initiatives at our Nature Center site.
0: Okay.
1: We do it each September. This is the fourth year we've done it. And Flutter might reference the butterfly effect of your impact on the world around you. It might reference the flap of one of our raptors from our raptor loop, which are going to be visiting our dinner event. You know, people are going to encounter a red-tailed hawk and a barn owl and a bald eagle, and they're going to also encounter butterflies. We have a butterfly tent. You can go inside and feed them sugar on the tip of a Q-tip together, so they'll climb right under your hand, these little monarchs we do. Flutter for us is a metaphor of the way that we invest energy into the community and the impacts of those partnerships over time. And so, you know, this year's theme is discover what connects us all. And that could be the ecology of our natural areas. That could be the connections of all the teachers and the community partners and social service organizations that we support with our Access for All initiatives. And that's also all the folks who want to be a part of something bigger than themselves who are contributing and being a part of that event. And actually, today, we have a silent auction live that anybody on the internet can be a part of, too. It's amazing. So, you know, it's a way that anyone can engage with this Access for All fundraising initiative to make sure that we're, you know, supporting families, teachers, and caregivers and children across financial precarity, across physical accessibility, and from all walks of neurodiversity to welcome them into our museum and nature center site.
0: So you shared, Charlie, when you walk through the museum or the nature center on any given day, you can hear over a dozen different languages spoken across all of those public spaces. So how does that kind of linguistic and cultural kind of diversity shape the way that the Science Center and the museum design programs or build exhibits, etc.?
1: That's a great question. So we're serving on a weekly basis an 11-county region in Southeast Michigan. So we're seeing visitors from all sorts of different cultural backgrounds and ethnic backgrounds visiting our spaces. And we're thinking about how they're going to physically interact first with an exhibit at the museum, for instance. I'll take the museum site first. So that site, we've designed exhibits so that someone could physically engage with it, observe cause and effect with a natural phenomenon of the world, and then it'll prompt them to ask why, how, what, and then the further engagement with it will explain to that point of aha. That aha moment sometimes isn't in language, but sometimes it is in the signage that we share. But sometimes it's just about seeing, I pushed that lever and I saw something happen, and then I pushed that button and I saw something else happen, you know? Mm-hmm. And the way that our team approaches design of exhibits is very similar to this concept of universal design, you know? And so that anyone can engage physically or mentally with these spaces and see that they can have an effect on the world around them. And when it gets to the point of truly understanding what's happening, if that's the developmental place that someone's at with the exhibit, then they start to see that what they take away from that is that they can have an effect on the world. And so that's the whole concept of empowerment here, is that we've got a way to teach you that you can affect things around you and you can understand things around you, and then thereby you can change the world around you too.
0: So looking ahead at the community support for both the center and the museum, what is the most critical message you want listeners to take away about what it actually takes to keep access for all?
1: I want people to understand that this is a welcoming place for your family, for your classroom, for your learners in your life, whatever form that's going to take, you know, whether that's yourself or a person you have in mind. It's a fabulous experience to visit the museum or Nature Center site. And the museum is welcoming folks, hundreds of folks, every single day. You know, we have a membership program, which is a fantastic way to create this ongoing relationship with us as well. And our Nature Center site also is welcoming folks from a wide region and a neighborhood level, too. And we're preserving natural areas in that area, too, that's supporting the ecosystems of the natural biology of our region as well. So I just want people to know that this is a place for you, and we are actively finding ways to invest in Access for All, and that's going to be a key part of how we operate going forward at the Ann Arbor Hands-On Museum and Leslie Science Nature Center.
0: So at the intersection of preservation and possibility.
1: Oh,
0: sure.
1: I love that. I'm going to use that.
0: I'm a poet.
1: Yeah.
0: So that was Charlie Reichel sharing his vision to ensure that some of the county's most magical spaces for young people and families ensure Access for All. So to learn more about Flutter and the Leslie Science Center and the Ann Arbor Hands-On Museum, swing over to our website at WEMU.org. This is Washtenaw United. It is produced in partnership with the United Way for Southeastern Michigan, and you can hear it right here every Monday. I'm Decky Alexander, and this is your community NPR station, 89.1 WEMU Ypsilanti.

0: 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Then handpicked blues, soul, and funk music from Wendy Wright from 1 to 4 on From Memphis to Motown. 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
1: Hip. I'm no square. I'm alert. I'm awake. I'm aware.

and it's called I'm Hip. It is a funny thing. Dave Frischberg. Before that, we heard Charlie Bird doing a carol for All Seasons. It was Scott Hamilton playing tenor. Marvelous sound. Good to be with you as always. I'm Tony Mowat. This is your jazz station. And it's a pleasure for me, and I mean that sincerely, to be here with you. Here's a classic by Miles with Horace Silver at the piano. Love Me or Leave Me.

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Randy Johnston, who has recorded so many beautiful songs. That's Old Devil Moon with Bruce Barth playing piano. Of course, Randy Johnston on guitar. Before that, Booker Little and Calling Softly. I'm Tony Mowat. Here's my main man, Sean Jones, with him, Oren Evans on piano.

What a gorgeous interpretation of Misty, Earl Garner's composition, as done by Benny Carter. The album titled Wonderland. Before that, Sean Jones, my main man there, with Orrin Evans on piano, Sean playing trumpet. We heard El Sol. I'm Tony Mowad. Let's conclude this hour with Blues in My Heart.

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